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3: Josh Lewin, Brett Hollander with you. The Orioles have done it again. They beat Tampa Bay. It's another one-run win. They don't get a lot of those. Remember how they started the year 0-8 against left-hand starters? Seems like that's not a thing anymore either. This one goes the O's way in 10 innings, 4-3. Craig Albernaz standing by to talk to the media.
4: I'll be starting with Cam Sanders again tonight. Just how impressive is that, the way this guy's handling the high-pressure situations he's getting put into?
5: Yeah, it's been unbelievable. It's been awesome to see. Like, he's answered the bell, whatever we give him the ball. And like I said yesterday, we've been putting him in some pretty tough spots, and he's been navigating it. Today was huge for us. Like, obviously, like, big matchup, really tough team. And Ken, with the runner on second base to start the inning, he did a great job of making pitches and just throwing strikes. You know, that's the biggest thing. He's throwing strikes, and he's really out there just challenging guys. It's been fun to watch.
6: It's only been six outings for him, I think, since he's joined you guys. It's three saves. At what point did you realize that he was a guy you could kind of trust in a big moment to not panic?
5: Right away in Houston. I mean, we put him in with the bases loaded. Like, that's not an easy spot. It's uncomfortable. And, you know, for him to navigate that, all the new team and everything, that's kind of just shows me, like, he's ready for it. You know, it's getting DFA'd, you know, jumping on with us and getting an opportunity. You know, it can go one of two ways, and he's going the way of seizing the opportunity, taking full advantage of it.
7: How nice is it to see T.O. come through there on the top of the 10th?
5: Yeah, that was awesome. T.O., he's been outstanding for us, especially as of late. And, you know, the first, you know, three, four at-bats for him wasn't the way he wanted to go, but it was a testament to T.O. and, you know, his presence and being a veteran, staying in the game, and it was a great job off of Baker. Baker's having a ridiculous season right now, a great pitcher, and he did a great job of not trying to do too much and hitting the base up the middle, and Cal's got a great jump at second base on that, too.
6: Looked like something was up with his leg. Do you have anything on that?
5: Yeah, right calf was cramping on him. He's a big boy. You know, it's probably my fault for hitting him leadoff, thinking he was fast, so his right calf was cramping.
4: What did you think of Bradish tonight? Impressed with the way he kind of grinded through that one and gave you guys a quality start?
5: Yeah, it was grindy for him, but also, like, it was a really good outing. You know, six innings, and that sixth inning was grindy for him, and, you know, to get out of that with the lead was huge for us. And, you know, he managed the four walks, kind of uncharacteristic of him, but he did a great job of bearing down and making pitches when he had to.
3: Yeah, Bradish pitched well enough, and we just learned that even polar bears get cramps. But yeah, it all worked out for the Orioles tonight. It is really starting to line up like you're starting to think something might be afoot, as the Orioles, with two unlikely wins here in Tampa Bay, this one in 10 innings, the final 4-3. Brett is back to wrap it for you in just a moment. This is Orioles Baseball, the Orioles Clubhouse, on the Orioles Radio Network.
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14: 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We will fight for you and protect your right to

0: stuff with the offense, defense, breaking down film. He enjoyed it. And they actually, in the latest Ravens Wired episode, it opens up with him saying, I mean, he's excited about it. He was engaging. It wasn't like, oh, this is something I have to do. Like, he wanted to show us stuff. A lot of it was from the Chicago offense, but it was a fun time, and he was really good at kind of explaining it to people who, look, we could talk football, you could watch football, but if you haven't played it and been in the system, it's hard to understand.
1: I think most coaches, if they would have us, Drew Kronick, the offensive coordinator at Navy, has presented some stuff to our broadcast crew and got into it, loved it. And I think most coaches would love to educate us more. And yeah. you can't give away a lot of the secrets.
0: Yeah, of course.
1: Kadri Ismail, who is a member of the media now, does a show on WJZ, but he and I did a show with for the Ravens production crew led by Jay O'Brien and Matt Brevin. Those guys, and man, how good, what a job they do, huh? Oh my gosh, Ravens Wired is unbelievable. So Joe Flacco's rookie year, Cam Cameron was the quarterback coach, and Q and I were talking about this tonight, and I said, Q, I still remember when you took me upstairs and watched game tape with Cam on a couple games early in the season, and I walked out of that room thinking, man, I don't know squat about football, because they are talking a different language than I am used to talking. But Cam got into it, man. He was unbelievably cool with dummying down some of the language and everything. I think most coaches would really, really enjoy that.
0: Yeah, I think it benefits everybody. All right, coming up, we'll have Pete Gilbert jump on as he departs the M&T Bank Stadium. So that all ahead here on Last Call.
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0: All right, back here on Last Call, Nick Testoni and Keith Mills. Ravens win 24-7. Let's bring on WBAL TV 11's Pete Gilbert, who I'm sure is maybe traversing home from.
1: He's on his way back home after rousing good show tonight, Pete. What's up, buddy?
8: Hey there, boys. 16-1, probably.
1: Well done. Well done. Okay, yeah. What's the law?
0: It's probably the Cleveland game.
8: There'll be a stupid one in there, right? You'll get a Browns loss in there, something like that. but just the takeaway that I thought was most meaningful tonight was the way that everybody was on the same page. The play came in early. Everyone lined up right. There weren't a lot of, they only had 3 penalties, period.
1: Yeah.
8: The level of execution across the board was really good. There were obviously mistakes. You had a couple of turnovers. You had a missed field goal. You had a shanked punt. Things to work on. But, when you look up and at one point it's 30-2 first downs.
1: Unbelievable.
8: I mean, I've never even heard of something like that. And so they really dominated in a way because they were ready to execute the simple game plan that they had.
0: The three penalties, the more and more you think about it, is even more impressive when you consider the fact that, number one, it's preseason game number one. And then you add in that it's a completely different coaching staff, a completely different offense. I mean, that is almost unheard of, especially after the, as Keith has mentioned a couple times tonight, we've seen them struggle with that stuff in their practices, but they had it ironed out tonight, certainly.
8: Yeah, and just the whole level of game management, there was just no question about what they wanted to do, how they were going to execute it, whether it was the first team, second team, third, or fourth. Okay, most of the second team, third, or fourth, a couple of more of the guys we'd expect to see more often, like Vega, Ioane. But, yeah, I mean, you very few veterans on the field, and they executed in a lot of veteran ways. I did think seeing Tyler Loop miss that field goal to start, that, you know, put a pit in the
0: field. That was a couple of shivers down the spines of fans.
8: Yeah, that was honestly disappointing just because you waited for, you know, 8 months to kind of come back and go have a real kick and make it and to miss that. But as he said afterwards, he said, look, I hit it great. I was aiming for the right third. We picked thirds. And the ball and priest and warmups was coming more right to left, and that one just stayed straight. So, okay.
1: At least he rebounded and made the other one, which was good.
8: He did. But
1: hey, Pete. One thing I brought up earlier, you were still on the air, you didn't hear it, is that when he had that long winning streak, 24 straight preseason games, you and I watched most of those games, and we would always talk about that's a real credit to what the personnel department under Ozzie, then Eric DaCosta, in terms of their rookies and their undrafted free agents, were better coached and better and played better than the other teams, and that looks like what happened tonight, man. No doubt about it.
8: Yeah, that hasn't changed. Apparently, that is what playing like a Raven means.
1: Yeah,
8: because no matter who is running the show, they were ready to come out from, you know, all the way to the 80th. Fifth, 90th guy in the roster to go ahead and make a play. I mean, Joe Fagnano, for him to execute the way in which he did, for the receivers to catch the ball, you know, I can think of like maybe two drops on a night, and the way, not just that they caught it, the way they're catching it, snatching the ball cleanly, yes, and then bringing it in. And so there's really, we hadn't seen a whole lot of that in the past, from top to bottom and the receiving corps. So that was different. Elijah Surratt, who had a very nice night, did talk about, you know, he's like, I don't remember the last time I fumbled. He's like, I think it might have been in high school. So that was a reminder for him about, hey, you made the catch, made a nice move, but in the NFL, they're going to keep coming. And, you know, you had to learn that lesson the hard way. But he also said, coming off the field, that everyone said, hey, bud, you're good, keep your head up. And he said that helped him a lot in the moment.
0: Yeah, and look, all these guys, the tight ends, the wide receivers, everybody's kind of locked into, there's opportunities. I was talking to Kyle Yeomans the other night on Sportsline. I had him on Thursday night. We're talking about, you know, those opportunities. And, yeah, Zay Flowers is paid, and he had, you know, 1,200 yards last year, whatever it was. If we kind of went through the numbers, 115 departed targets from a year ago out of the 408 total. I mean, you're looking at over a fourth of your targets have left, whether it's, you know, the tight ends that left in free agency, whether it's D-Hop, who's now coaching somewhere. Like, there is a huge piece of the pie open for guys to step up. And as you mentioned, it's a preseason game, but they looked like they wanted it tonight.
1: Young tight ends, very impressive again, Pete.
8: Yeah, Matthew Hibner, really nice fight with five catches. Again, everything that came his way, he got a hold of. He also looked more explosive tonight than he has looked, I thought, in camp. So I thought that was certainly a promising development. But, you know, you think about it, it's really, Nick, even more departed targets, because if Isaiah Likely is healthy all year, how many targets does he have that are now gone? So, it's really almost, you know, more than a third that have disappeared. So you're right. There's a ton of opportunities here, and you want to see guys step up. And tonight, a lot of guys made the case, yeah, hey, I'll be ready to catch the ball. I'm going to run the playbook. I'm going to run the route that I should, and I'm going to hold on to it. So that was a lot of things to be encouraged about heading into this 2026 season.
1: Yeah, Pete, we appreciate it, brother. Looking forward to the next couple months with you. We're going to do Ravens Wrap again and spend a lot of time together, man. Have a safe rest of the trip up, and good start for the Ravens. And sports director, Pete Gilbert.
0: Yeah, this is...
1: Well done, my brother. Well done.
8: Thank you, my friends. Looking forward to a great season.
0: I'll see you downstairs polishing off that Towson High School hat. Make sure you keep that. Maybe I might even get you like a light for that one that's just shining there. So good.
8: You can get a special shelf if you need. That's fine.
0: Yeah, absolutely. We'll make our own bobbleheads. We'll be the first high school to do that. Pete, I appreciate it.
1: Thanks for the call, Bart, partner. Have a good trip back up.
8: All right, boys. Thank you.
0: Pete Gilbert from WBAL TV 11. So Ravens, of course, they win this one 24-7. Look, we don't
1: doubleheader win tonight. Orioles get one down in Tampa
0: or in
1: St. Pete, I should say.
0: Yeah, what a great day to be, a Baltimore fan. It's
1: going to be
0: going
1: an
0: to the
1: Orioles.
0: Super Bowl. They're going 16-1. The Orioles are going to sneak in the back door and run the table in the American League. It's all ahead of us. It really is. It's a fall and winter of success ahead of us, Keith.
1: Hey, who am I to argue?
0: You're going to have to start clearing out Pratt Street for the parades.
1: I'm telling you, man.
0: You want to put the call in. You know a lot more people in the city than I do, at least higher up. All right, we'll be back to say our goodbyes as we wrap up preseason game number one. Six Estonian Keith Mills on Last Call.
2: Powers his way.
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2: 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He's to the 40. The King to the 30. The 20. Oh, Derrick Henry's on a roll.
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0: All right, it's Tony Keith Mills back here, kind of wrapping up this first of, what do we have? Two more preseason games, and then we have 17 regular seasons. So just the beginning of a 20-week expedition.
1: And think about what Pete just said about, the last 8 months, before the loop miss, John Harbaugh was the head coach. Jerry Sandusky was doing play-by-play.
0: Uniforms look different.
1: And now, 8 months later, we have... Kyle Yeoman's doing play-by-play, whole new coaching staff.
0: The Talon Club.
1: The Orioles had at that time, they Craig Albernez was just named manager, and, man, things change quickly and can change overnight. And,
0: yeah, it's actually a bit awkward because I remember Craig Albernez was at one of the last John Harbaugh practices, and they met each other, and I guess they didn't need to know each other that long. Unfortunately.
1: So great job, sir.
0: Yeah, well, first of all, just special thanks to some people because obviously this is more than just me and you here talking. Lots of things going on, and while it's preseason, people learning. So special thanks to Kayla on the board, Ethan, Chris Karlheim, who loves getting his name mentioned all the time, Ryan Leschko, of course, Alec Hildebeidel, who is out at the studio or out at the M&T Bank Stadium, and Kai O'Brien as well. So everybody who pitched in and helped tonight as we start to get the ball rolling here as we get closer and closer to regular season action. Next week, the Minnesota Vikings. I don't know what quarterback we're going to see. I hope we see a lot of nine. That's my favorite quarterback in the league right now. Nine.
1: Number nine. Tommy Kramer wore number nine with the Vikings back in the day. Remember him?
0: Did he refer to himself? I do not. Did he refer to himself as a number, his alter ego?
1: I don't think anybody did back in that day. That was before social media. That was before it was the look at me generation. That's what I call you guys. You're the look at me generation.
0: Nobody's
1: look at me. Look what I did.
0: I got on radio. They're listening. They're not looking. But yeah, that is a wrap. So we'll be back next week. 1 o'clock game for the Ravens in Minnesota. But for now, a successful 24/7 opening week game. We'll be back next week. You've been listening to Last Call.
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18: From ABC News, I'm Dave Packer. Fans from Hurricane Lala lashing Hawaii's Big Island, power out to tens of thousands, homes damaged. A shelter-in-place order issued by Governor Josh Green. ABC meteorologist Nico Cesori is tracking the storm.
19: It's these outer rain bands that are just hammering the islands, bringing up to 2 feet of rain. Now, we're not talking about extremely heavy rain all at once, but the south and southeast portion of the island are going to be under a flash flood warning. So it will continue to weaken, but that doesn't mean that the storm couldn't re-intensify again, because these hurricanes, they just have a mind of their own.
18: And in Indiana, flash flooding is leading to dozens of water rescues. Officials in Indianapolis say 38 people were rescued and about 400 people evacuated. They say the city hasn't seen a flooding event like this in over 30 years, and the White River reaching a record-breaking 24 feet. The death toll is rising in Indonesia after two powerful earthquakes. Rescuers now frantically searching for survivors. ABC's Lama Hassan.
20: Two back-to-back powerful earthquakes and several aftershocks hit Indonesia, killing at least 47 people and injuring more than 50 others. The agonizing search for survivors. Rescuers combing through the mountain of rubble, hoping for signs of life. But power outages are slowing down rescue efforts.
18: Police arresting a 19-year-old in connection with a shooting Saturday on the campus of the University of Virginia, just as students were arriving for the fall semester.
21: This shooting unfolded around 1:30 in the morning, specifically officials saying that it occurred near the sort of quad area, and that when they responded, they found those five individuals shot outside of the residence halls. In terms of the conditions of those individuals, they say that four sustained non-life-threatening injuries. One of those individuals is in critical condition.
18: Chesterfield County Police confirmed the man in custody was found hiding in a closet on campus, not a student at the school. 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
18: The Weissman National Museum of American Jewish History in Philadelphia has been defaced again with anti-Semitic graffiti.
3: This is the second time in 1 year the museum was vandalized. Jewish leaders say they feel frustrated and violated as these anti-Semitic incidents continue. Philadelphia police say they have surveillance video of the suspect committing the crime and then jumping on a nearby train. If you have any information, you're asked to contact police.
18: That's ABC's Brianna Smith. A terrifying scene on Houston's north side Friday when a man opened fire on cars passing by. A good Samaritan warned people to stay away. ABC's Luke Jones says more.
4: Shots fired. A scantily clad man standing in a median on North Wayside firing into traffic with a rifle. Police say he fired at three passing cars, hitting three people. David Davis recording on his phone as he yells for the shooter to stop.
5: Stop!
4: To warn approaching drivers of the hazards ahead.
5: Don't go that way, man. Don't go that way.
6: Obviously, the Good Samaritan did a great thing today to make sure that the community's safe.
4: Three Houston police officers and a DPS trooper fired at the suspect, striking him multiple times.
18: The three shooting victims are expected to survive. No word on the condition of the shooter. The NFL has suspended four players for violating league policy, most notably Atlanta Falcons defensive end James Pierce Jr., who was suspended for 8 games. Pierce was arrested in February following an alleged domestic dispute with a former girlfriend. Dave Packer, ABC News.
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24: You're risking a potential seat or two even that could be ceded to the Republicans as a result.
14: After C4 and Brian Neiman, T.J. Smith, knowledgeable about the issues that matter most to you.
24: Does that fuel investment? Does that fuel homeowners that are looking in the greater Penn North area saying, this is where I would like to buy a home?
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10: Weather.
25: The forecast for tonight, expect partly to mostly cloudy skies, but it should stay dry. Temperatures will drop back into the upper 60s and low 70s. Mostly cloudy tomorrow. Showers and thunderstorms will be likely on Sunday. Some of the rain could be heavy. High temperatures in the upper 70s and low 80s. A mix of sun and clouds on Monday, just a 30% chance for a shower or thunderstorm. High temperatures in the upper 80s. 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
26: And that's one of the reasons why I talk about it so much, because I think it's an existential threat to any kind of GOP victory. 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And in order to seem sincere, they had to adopt a lot of that platform in order to seem like they were one of them.
14: The Dana Show with Dana Lash.
26: Welcome back to the program. Top of this third hour on this Friday. Welcome back. And we're in late summer. Everybody's kids are going back to school, which I really quickly, will you guys indulge me for a moment? Am I crazy, or like in the 80s and 90s when we went back to school, wasn't it after Labor Day or like Labor Day weekend or like that? It was like right around Labor Day. No,
27: I remember growing up right after Labor Day weekend. That was the signal of the end of summer for everybody for us. It was Labor Day weekend, end of summer, start of school.
26: Yeah. And now it's like, oh, no, no. Now we're gonna go back like the first week of August or something. I don't know. Although I think right around here, it I don't know. It just seems early. It just seems super early. So welcome back. The couple things. We had our interview with Attorney General Ken Paxton yesterday, right? And if you missed it, it's up on YouTube, it's about Facebook, it's, you know, kind of all over. And we talked about a number of things, including his involvement in that one case where he basically helped save this unborn baby's life. Baby was born on Wednesday. But then also we were talking about his campaign. And there are a couple of articles out. In fact, there's one over at Wall Street Journal that gets into the big dollar GOP donors and how a lot of people are mad at they're displeased with the candidate choice in the Senate race. Wall Street Journal has one story that gets into the, and Democrats are dealing with their own issue, by the way. Don't think that they're not, because of all the socialists, et cetera, that have been that are winning races in their party. But the issue is that Paxton's, he's kind of struggling financially. He needs campaign donations. And that's one of the reasons why you see Tallarico's ads all over the place, but you don't really see any for Paxton, because Tallarico's people have been doing all the ad buys. I mean, and they can. I mean, when you get the money, you can. This subhead over at Wall Street Journal says many wealthy Texas Republicans can't stomach the state's attorney general, but close race for Senate control, they might crack their checkbooks open. Now, the race is easy. The race is winnable. That's not an issue. I don't care what you think about him. Mathematically, the race is winnable. And everyone's like, well, Cornyn would have been better. Do you realize Cornyn was pulling the same as Paxton was, with maybe like 0.5% of a difference? Come on. That's what operatives in Austin are telling you, because they're butthurt. Just quit it. I mean, Cornyn's, it's weird because Cornyn has some built-in a lot of built-in establishment support. So here's kind of part of the thing that explains it. Cornyn's voters aren't necessarily the most hardcore Trump voters. One of the reasons we know this is back in, is it 2020? It's 2020. Cornyn got more votes in Texas than Trump did. I've said that before and people didn't believe me. And then I wrote a piece on it and linked it. And they were like, oh my gosh, it's true. Now, that's because we had split ticket voting, et cetera, at the time, meaning you didn't have to vote for top of ticket. You could still vote down ballot. And those down ballot races actually didn't suffer. I think people were upset over immigration, et cetera, et cetera. There was a lot of weirdness, a lot of weird feelings. Some people were mad over COVID, because that was right during all the COVID stuff. But bottom line is that Cornyn ended up getting more votes than him. Cornyn's base is not the same as Trump's base. They're two totally different groups of people. So let's establish that. And the primary, you had the establishment that spent millions of dollars to lose the race. And I think it was one of the most irresponsible, honestly, I think it was one of the most irresponsible races that I've ever seen run, because they spent so much money. And ideally, when you lose a primary, you need to go out and say, I endorse the guy in the general. And that didn't happen here. We don't have any of that goodwill effort, which is nuts, because it's too close. I mean, I don't think people realize this race has also been classified as now leans D. Now, that's just Nate Silver. But I'm going to look up, pull up my notes on this thing. That's just Nate Silver. But still, it's very close, especially when you look at RCP average. It's very close. Now, they look right now. They have Tallarico's margin of error leading in some of the latest polling. And he's now starting to get some momentum. Now, you could say, Dana, we don't really believe polls. Sometimes they're really wrong. They were really, really wrong in Wisconsin. Not by a lot, but they were wrong. You know, in St. Louis, with that, they actually weren't totally incorrect. Cori Bush was accurately shown as trailing behind Wesley Bell in those polls. I think sometimes it's a Rorschach test. You know, it just confirms whatever bias you already have, depending on which way it goes, right? It's not entirely wrong here, but it could go 50-50. The bottom line is the ad buys are what tells you a lot. And Tallarico's the ad buys, meaning the campaign's purchase of airtime for commercials on television and on radio, and then everything digital. He's got lots of stuff out there digitally, lots of stuff in print. That's an important thing. And he's also out there doing a lot of fundraising. He's starting to increase in terms of enthusiasm. There was a survey. Kalshi did a survey. They were looking at 56. They're also predicting that Tallarico has a 56% chance at winning compared to 44. Now, before all of the bad blood happened, it was a lot closer. And it doesn't help that you have establishment toadies out there doing everything that they can to close that gap between Tallarico and Paxton, so they can turn around and say, oh, well, look, you should have chosen a stronger candidate. Well, it wouldn't have been harder, and you wouldn't need to switch out your candidate if you didn't stop working against the candidate that won a free and fair election to begin with. That's the big thing. We're past niceties for this. I'm going to be very, very stark with you. believe that winning is a virtue. I want to win. Anybody who is an obstacle in my path is a problem and is an enemy. This is black and white, guys. I don't want to lose the Senate. I want to win. I do not want to have as my senator a trans-loving, blasphemous dude who preaches that Jesus loves abortion, wants to raise my taxes, take my guns, and help spread Islamism throughout the Republic of Texas. No, that is what you are getting if a James Tallarico wins. So anything done in the effort to stunt the momentum of Paxton's campaign is an effort done for Tallarico's campaign. Not participating is a choice with an action associated. So ain't nobody getting out of this unscathed. Now, there were some people that were so mad yesterday because I just threw it down yesterday about this. I'm like, here's the lay of the land. And I know I have people that were, I have friends of mine, friends. I got to be careful with that word. People that I know who liked Cornyn and they're just so mad over Paxton. And they're like, oh, well, I don't know. Paxton's, you know, he's corrupt. He was an adulterer, all this stuff. I'm going to put it like this. He was actually cleared. They tried to impeach him. That didn't work. He wasn't criminally charged. He was exonerated. Move past it. That's number one. Number two, I don't disagree with you about anybody's personal life. Are you marrying him? Are you marrying the guy? I'm curious. I feel like some people are confused. Are you casting a vote so that you can have someone that votes like you? Or are you casting a vote for him to put a ring on your finger? Because they're two different things. They are separated. You're being psyoped into thinking that it's not. That's a Democrat way to suppress your vote. They're trying to suppress your vote by weaponizing your own values against you. You need to be smarter than they are, and you need to own them. I'm not voting for a husband. I am not voting for a pastor. I am not voting for a priest. I am voting for a vehicle that is going to drive my vote across the finish line. That is what I want. I want a vehicle, a vessel that will carry my will in D.C. and vote the way that I want. He's supported the issues that I've wanted to support. He's done everything as AG that I wanted an AG to do. I have no reason to believe that his votes would be anything dissimilar. You want to talk about somebody who's a rubber stamp for the people? There you go. But I don't like what happened with his marriage. Are you going to marry him? No. I'll tell you this. And this is very, look, I know Paxton. I know him personally. I don't have any issue with the guy. I mean, we're not BFFs, but I know him. This whole effort to get you to try to loop your vote into affirming something personal is a Democrat way of talking you into suppressing your vote, is the realness of it. And with somebody like Paxton, let me tell you this, everybody has a currency. This is true. I have a currency. Kane has a currency. You listening have currencies. Everybody has a currency. Paxton has ambition and he wants to represent Texas voters and he has an ambition to be in public office. And his currency is winning these races and securing these wins so that he has the support of the people. That's a currency for him. Trade on that currency. You can always count and predict people's behavior on their currency. If ambition is their currency, then you know they're going to actually do a damn good job. If ambition is their currency, Trump's currency is public adoration. He likes it when people like him. He wants to be liked. That's not a bad thing. Everybody's got a currency. You can predict their behavior by their currency. So that's why a lot of people, they flatter him. They pay him compliments. That carries value with him, right? That carries a lot of value with him. My currency is loyalty. So if you're disloyal, you're dead to me on any issue, right? Voting, on government issues, on representing me in D.C., My issue is loyalty to the voter. How loyal are you to the voter's message? How loyal are you to the voter's will? How loyal are you to where we stand on the Second Amendment? How loyal are you to where to what we believe on taxation? How loyal are you on what we believe regarding women's sports? How loyal are you to the people you represent over the Islamification of America? He's been pretty legit on that. Correct me if I'm wrong, Kane. He's been pretty consistent.
0: Definitely been consistent.
26: Yeah. So that's his currency. I can predict his behavior on his currency. You can count on his currency. I'll tell you this. I don't care about all this petty infighting. All these people that wanted a purity contest, that wanted they wanted to establish a purity standard of measure, you had your chance before the primary. People can get mad at me all they want to. I don't care. I've been dealing with this kind of stuff for 20 years now. The time for purity was before the primary. If you were not out there encouraging other candidates to run, if you were not out there phone banking, if you were not out there canvassing, if you were not donating time or money or sourcing donors, then you failed your own litmus test. Don't tell me that you don't have the time. I homeschooled two kids, both of whom graduated with honors and got scholarships and offers from everywhere. We built a business and I built a radio show and I still did all of this. So do not tell me that you don't have the time. I didn't have a nanny. I didn't have a staff. I didn't have any of it. I'm not superhuman. I'm just dedicated to the cause of liberty. You can do it too. Don't think that you don't have it within you to do it. You are as equally equipped as well. The time for purity is before the primary. After that, you play the cards you have. And if you're not, then you're folding. And that's weak. And it's a betrayal of American values that we espouse as constitutionalists. This is a winnable race. All these big money GOP donors need to get off their asses and make a decision. Because I guarantee you, if their inaction results in us having somebody like James Tallarico, dear God in heaven, my rage will be limitless. I'll make sure to show up and cause a scene at every one of their events in the future. I'm not even kidding. If I have to be represented by this guy, dear heavens, and you should be enraged. Where's the GOP in this race? Where are they with the ad buys? Where are they with any of this? They're leaving you to hang. And if you think that this is just one race, I promise you, so goes Texas. So goes the country, people. And you will lose this entire republic. 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
2: 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So, chances are there'll never be an emergency ever again.
26: Mm-hmm.
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29: And now, all of the news you would probably miss. It's time for Dana's Quick Five.
26: So two people were arrested after 12 pounds of meth were found in a suitcase on a Greyhound bus in Amarillo, Texas. 12 pounds of methamphetamine, and then there was a whole other bunch of drugs in another suitcase aboard a Greyhound bus, according to a federal criminal complaint. John Trey Cleveland and Jalecia Buckley are charged with possession with intent to distribute 500 grams or more of methamphetamine, and it was a regular, you know, drug interdiction operation, and a dog alerted to the silver bus. And the roller suitcase that was in it, they hadn't closed the compartment yet. So the dog alerted, and that's how that happened. So don't put your drugs on a Greyhound bus. Let's see. ISIS planned to give officers electric shock gloves. Everyone is like freaking out over it. Okay, can we use the cattle prod then? They're saying no. It's going to be misused. How is it going to be misused? Yeah, it's like, yeah, exactly. So you want bullets then, and not these people are going to complain over anything. An object marked radioactive washed ashore at a beach, a Broadkill beach, according to WBOC. It looks like a pill organizer, but, you know, it said it had a word radioactive on it. They're investigating what the object is after everybody handled it. They have all these pictures of them holding it in their hands. We got more in store. 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
18: ABC News, I'm Dave Packer. Bands from Hurricane Lala lashing Hawaii's Big Island, power out to tens of thousands, homes damaged, a shelter-in-place order issued by Governor Josh Green. ABC meteorologist Nico Kazuri is tracking the storm.
15: It's these outer rain bands that are just hammering the islands, bringing up to 2 feet of rain. Now, we're not talking about extremely heavy rain all at once, but the south and southeast portion of the island are going to be under a flash flood warning, so it will continue to weaken. But that doesn't mean that the storm couldn't re-intensify again, because these hurricanes, they just have a mind of their own.
18: And in Indiana, flash flooding leading to dozens of water rescues Saturday. The death toll rising in Indonesia after two powerful earthquakes. Rescuers are now frantically searching for survivors. Power outages slowing down rescue efforts. Police arresting a 19-year-old in connection with a shooting Saturday on the campus of the University of Virginia. Five people were injured, one said to be critically. This is ABC News.
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10: Weather.
19: The forecast for tonight, expect partly to mostly cloudy skies, but it should stay dry. Temperatures will drop back into the upper 60s and low 70s. Mostly cloudy tomorrow. Showers and thunderstorms will be likely on Sunday. Some of the rain could be heavy. High temperatures in the upper 70s and low 80s. A mix of sun and clouds on Monday, just a 30% chance for a shower or thunderstorm. High temperatures in the upper 80s. 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
26: Welcome back to the program. Dana Lash with you. And we are at the bottom of this third hour. How many people try to go out and get a suppressor? The one place that I wanted, that I tried first, was like, they were still really hesitant because they're terrified that it's not going to last long. As you know, there was this NFA challenge as it related to a court challenge as it related to the NFA, rather. And there's a lot now people are asking, because the injunction took effect, and now people are asking for clarification. So a lot of things change. What ended up happening is that you have a certain form that you have to fill out, not just your 4473, if you're buying things that are considered NFA items, items that have fallen to the National Firearms Act, which is an unconstitutional piece of garbage, but that's another discussion because I have other things to talk about this segment. So basically, the federal court ruled, what happened is they took the tax on suppressors, they zeroed it down to nil, and a federal court made the determination that because the tax is gone, that the demand for registration is no longer constitutional, and as a result, it's the NFA is inapplicable in that regard. So the ATF kind of got hit in the gut with that, right? And they're trying to figure out that how to make it gone for good, because the NFA registration is for short-barreled rifles, you know, SBRs, SBS, the suppressors, all of that, to make sure that it stays permanent, right? Because that's short-barreled rifles, short-barreled shotguns, all of it. And the court's, you know, the decision on that, I mean, it already went into effect. I know people have already, I think Palmetto Armory was saying that they had people that they were selling, I'm trying to look, some were selling, but a lot of FFLs, a lot of retailers are not. I think they're a little worried, because the ATF is so punitive. I mean, they're politically punitive. I mean, you know how many times that they pull FFLs for like nothing. They pull the licensees from these federal firearms licensees. They pull these so easily. If you have error on paperwork, something stupid, they've always, especially under Biden and Harris, they were really looking for ways to go and punish these retailers. So there's a lot of confusion because, you know, with the tax stamp out, because it's the tax is gone. So the registration is unconstitutional without the presence of a tax. So they have, they had a temporary stay in the court ruling that expired Wednesday. So yesterday was the brand new world, at least in the Little Mermaid variety, right? It's a whole new world. So some people are covered. Some people aren't. Some gun stores are covered. Some individuals are. I think the best thing at this point is before you go, call your retailer and ask. And then you have groups that have an exemption because they're affiliated.

It's not deregulating everything. It's a complication in federal law. I think that's the best way to put it, because parts of the Gun Control Act were not touched by this decision. Therefore, it's still technically, and this is what one of our retailer friends was telling us, technically it can be argued that they can still be restricted from delivering said suppressor without federal authorization. But other ones are like, nah, it says what it says. Let's rock and roll. If I can buy, I'm totally going to. And then I'll, maybe I won't. Maybe I won't say anything. Maybe there'll just be signs, right? So what it means is that you can buy a suppressor like an ordinary firearm. You go in, you just fill out your 4473, you run your background check, and you walk in and walk out. That's it. You don't have to fill out the Form 4 is what it is. You don't have to give your fingerprint. You don't have to have law enforcement notification. You don't have to go in and have a notification with NFA registration. You don't have to sit here and wait for ATF to approve it. You don't have to go through all of those steps. But we'll see. I mean, I hope this is made permanent. I hope this is made permanent. I would like for it to be made permanent, but I am actually going to check out another retailer friend of mine, because if anybody would be not so serious about what some of the more cautious are saying is a technicality, it would be this retailer friend who's a great, but a lot of them, they're worried about losing their licenses. And that's like their livelihood. That's their business, because the ATF has been so politically punitive with us, right? So like if you're, you know, in the groups that were involved, GOA and others, and especially in this, you know, state of Texas, et cetera, which is kind of like ground zero for it, you know, the Palmetto Armory, others, then yeah. But again, those retailers, they're a little worried. So this is definitely something to keep an eye on. I'm going to have a separate piece at some point coming out about this. I also wanted to get into, going from that, can we go into a, really quick, let me die. This is something that I'm going to be writing about. I'm actually working on a piece right now about the post-liberalism issue. So the reason this is coming up, and a lot of people are talking about it, is because the vice president has used the term post-liberal to describe his views. And I think that this is the closest that we've gotten to a description about a faction of the right that does believe in kind of a quasi-Bush-esque use of government to achieve a quote-unquote common good, and they call it post-liberalism, and that's really what it is. Now, if you're, and Vance has said verbatim himself, he's called himself a post-liberal in a number of speeches and in a number of media appearances, he's talked about it. And if you don't know what core liberalism or post-liberalism is, it's another fancy word just to describe, and I'm being honest, I would say a more big government Republican. I won't say moderate Republican, because moderate Republican projects moderation even on social views. And I don't believe that post-liberals hold social view or moderate positions on social views. However, the moderation comes in with their use of government to achieve what they believe is the best interest of the common good, which is a phrase that I don't like, but they've been using it. A lot of big post-liberals, people in the post-liberal movement have been using it because that's kind of a Marxist phrase. I don't like it. It's an authoritarian phrase, right? The common good. Who defines common? Who defines good? Who's the arbiter of this? But with post-liberalism, you are looking at a friend of mine. I don't like this term because I think it's an oxymoron. One of my friends said that it is big government conservatism. And I think that those are two terms that are completely at odds with each other, which is why I'm like, I reject it. The trend for the GOP since the early aughts has been towards small government, right? It favors state power over federal power. It favors state power to counter monopolies and state to regulate industry, not coming down from the federal. It looks at that's post-liberalism. Post-liberalism looks at the quote unquote common good over individual choice, right? They argue that, oh, there's maybe a little too much individual freedom, right? Maybe the state should guide citizens towards a moral, maybe more religious life, maybe making better decisions. Remember this? There was this movement, remember, on the right where they wanted to incentivize people having kids like they did in Hungary, remember, with Viktor Orban. But as I said in that case, that backfired horribly with Hungary, and they ended up having, it ended up being a failure, and it didn't increase their birth rate at all. In fact, it fell below what the previous low was. So that's one of the things that has popped up. The Trump accounts
That is a post-liberal idea, because you're taking taxpayer dollars and using it from the Treasury and seeding these accounts that not even illegal immigrants are exempt.

0: from. I would even say that that's a moderate Republican idea because of that immigration component and the anchor baby inclusion component. But that is, it's about using government to achieve what the individual refuses to do at the state level. That is, I think, in a nutshell, post-liberalism. And they're conservative on social issues. It's just they believe in using the apparatus of government, and they think that it's different because they use it, and their position alone renders the usage of big government more virtuous or right. And it doesn't. It's like the One Ring. Absolute power corrupts absolutely. You will be corrupted. There's never been an instance in history, in American history or worldwide, where this has not happened. So that's why I'm a little, that interview that we started the program with, that was a post-liberal explanation of how to address the rising interest in not just socialism, but authoritarianism. And it was a post-liberal response to that. Like, it's the government's responsibility somehow to solve the problem that we were put in by the same amount of big government. You see how it doesn't work? Like, we're in this position because of big government. You can't use more government to extricate us from a situation in which we find ourselves because of said big government. It's like fighting fire with fire. You just get more fire. Doesn't make any sense. So that's where Vance is on a lot of this stuff, you know, and a lot of these things have come out. The whole burrito dispute, that sort of really highlighted a lot of the post-liberalism in the right coalition. But that's it very much difference. It differs from being a conservative constitutionalist, because constitutional conservatism relies on free markets and strictly limited government, things like that. And the post-liberals have been arguing something very, very different entirely. And Vance himself, he's got a lot of positions that I would say lean post-liberal, right? He likes FTC interventions, and he, I think, is a little bit more comfortable with tariffs than maybe most constitutional conservatives are. He really views a clear role for the government in terms of economic regulation and in dealing with business. Like, he also likes using that governmental power to help support families instead of the constitutionalist conservative position of it's been too much government that has actually been a detriment to the support of families. And so that's the big pull on the right now. Like, which way are we going to go? Is it going to be towards that constitutional conservatism, which has actually never been full? It's never been practiced in the Republican Party. We've always been on the periphery. Or are we going to return to the 90s and early aughts era of the Bush type of Republicanism, which views they're the same as conservative constitutionalists on social issues, but they view the government as a tool through which to achieve these objectives because they think it's going to take too long or they don't trust their fellow man to do it at the state level. But see, my argument to that is the beauty and the curse of liberty sometimes, right? You have the freedom to be able to attend to the business of your government, sometimes too much freedom to attend to the business of your government. But that's it. You have to attend to the business of your government because you would rather have too much to deal with than too little, to abridge what Jefferson says or what Jefferson said historically. It's the double-edged sword of freedom, because that it's not a guarantee of happiness. It's not a guarantee of consistency. It's not a guarantee of success or prosperity. It is the guarantee of the opportunity to pursue it. It is the guarantee of the opportunity to make it happen. And a lot of people, when push comes to shove, that say they're conservative, don't agree with that. In fact, they're probably the majority. They want a safety net. They want a little something. That's why they argue, well, a little bit of government is okay to use. Now, please note that this is entirely different, both of these positions, from the libertarian position. And I would even say what we call the capital L libertarian position. You have lowercase L and capital L. And then you get into, you know, the anarcho-conservative and all that kind of stuff, anarcho-libertarian and all. It's very different positions. So that is the post-liberalism. It's, some people call it new right populism. Please remember that populism is not a set of beliefs. It is a tactic of messaging, which is why it exists on both the left and the right. So that is post-liberalism. You are going to see this debate regularly now, because this debate is going to shape 2028. It's going to come into sharper focus after midterms. But 2028 is going to be all about post-liberalism. And we're going to continue talking about it. We've got more to come as we roll towards Today in Stupidity. Our partners that help bring you the program. It is our friends that are over at Webroot, because so much is done digitally. Your kids' grades, their class schedules online, right? 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
0: Kane, am I robbing you if I say, can we play this video?
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0: Okay, this guy, I know it's a Chinese business, but this guy on Instagram decided to make an ad for his signs based on the freaks online. Watch.
13: Hello.
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15: Hey, friends. Today we're talking about something super cool called pronoun.
14: Not interested, sir. Anyways, here's how to tell if your sign is cheap.
16: Like, I'm a trans man and I'm gay and I have...
14: So you're straight. Anyways, watch me put it down like this. The design is very human.
17: So I got sir today at the pharmacy and
14: sir, here's how to tell if your LED sign is cheap, sir.
18: You're a fake ally, you're a fake liberal, you're a hypocrite, and I feel sorry for your trans friends. I feel sorry for your trans friends.
14: I don't have any trans friends. Anyways, here's how to tell if your LED sign is cheap.
19: Little one asked me, mommy, what's a girl? Mommy, what's a boy? What makes somebody a girl? What makes somebody a boy? Maybe I'm a they, them. I have no idea.
14: If you have a penis, you're a boy. Anyways, here's how to tell your sign.
0: I just now suddenly want a sign. Here's how to tell your... Sir. Sir. Here's how to tell your sign is cheap. Sir. Man alive. We got to start doing this. Yeah. I need a product to make so I can, like, sell my product and just, like... Now, here's how to tell your sign is cheap. That's hysterical. Okay, today in Stupidity, Kane.
12: All right, let's do low-T Talafrico. This is cut 7. So James Talafrico here is claiming that, well, he's actually avoiding it because the voter fraud accusation that he was accused of, he was challenged with this with a question. Listen to what he says.
20: A recent report from ProPublica came out saying that you had voted in 5 elections using your parents' address. Can you talk about that?
21: Yeah, this is Ken Paxton's playbook. It's division and distraction. Dodge.
0: Well, wait a minute, but did you? How was that Ken Paxton's playbook? Did you or did you not?
12: Like, yes or no question, wasn't it?
0: Yeah, okay. I mean, that's just Ken Paxton's playbook. Well, did you vote at your parents' address using their address? It's just Ken Paxton's playbook. Like, but did you? You can't say that every time, dude. That does it for us this week, guys. Thank you for tuning in. I hope you have a great weekend. Find the podcast if you missed anything earlier. YouTube, Facebook, like and subscribe. Substack, Chapter and Verse. I'll be back with you Monday. God bless.
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4: From ABC News, I'm Dave Packer. Tens of thousands without power across the Big Island of Hawaii as Hurricane Lala brings wind-toppled trees and knocks down multiple poles and structures along a 42-mile span of transmission lines. ABC meteorologist Nico Kazuri is tracking the storm.
5: It's not a direct hit. It's actually the rain bands that are hitting the Big Island right now and the outer rain bands that are hitting the other islands. So this will continue at least for the next few days as it continues its track further southwest through the ocean. But we're talking about some wind speeds anywhere up to 75 miles per hour. Again, this will weaken because it has made landfalls.
4: The National Hurricane Center says the Big Island saw a foot of rain in 12 hours. Heavy rains in the Midwest causing floods and damage. The ground so saturated that any heavy downpours could lead to additional rounds of life-threatening flash flooding right through the weekend. Police arresting a 19-year-old in connection with the shooting early this morning on the campus of the University of Virginia. Chesterfield County Police confirmed that he's not a Virginia State student. They say Cameron Harris was found hiding in a closet on campus. Earlier, police had said they were searching for multiple suspects. Five people were shot outside the university's residence halls this morning. One of the injuries is said to be critical. In Afghanistan, the Taliban is marking 5 years back in power, celebrations of that milestone as aid groups are warning of a growing crisis. USS Lincoln out to sea more than 9 months now and reports of stress and exhaustion.
6: But for a brief stop in Oman last month, the crew of the aircraft carrier, the USS Abraham Lincoln, hasn't seen a port of call since the ship left Guam last December, a record stretch at sea. The Navy's top civilian saying there have been a small number of mental health cases reported among the thousands of sailors and Marines on board. One sailor who went overboard was recovered earlier this month. The Military Times reports others have attempted to leap off the ship.
4: That's ABC's Stephen Portnoy. 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
4: ICE protester in New York says she's filing a lawsuit against the Department of Homeland Security after she was maced by agents.
9: They maced me, but I was so on high on adrenaline that I just kept going.
4: Linda Wolf said she was at a protest in Manhattan when the incident happened. Video shows an ICE agent using mace on Wolf. She says it happened fast. She got acute laryngitis from the mace. Homeland Security claims protesters were impeding their work. New York prosecutors say they plan to move ahead with their state murder case against Luigi Mangione following his federal guilty plea. The defense wants the state charges dropped, claiming double jeopardy. Legal contributor Brian Buckmeyer says Mangione's taking a big gamble.
1: The state can actually use his admission of guilt in his allocution where he says that he planned this out. He sent the email pretending to be a wealthy investor, all of that. They can use it against him and convict him in state court. And if they have two convictions, those sentences could run consecutively, meaning for an even longer prison time.
4: In Afghanistan, the Taliban marking 5 years back in power. Celebrations of that milestone come as aid groups are warning of a growing crisis. One of the most glaring issues is the repression of women. Girls over the age of 12 are barred from attending school, and a recent UN survey found that 7 in 10 women describe their mental health as bad or very bad. And more than half of women now report leaving their homes only twice a month or less. Dave Packer, ABC News.
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10: Weather.
12: The forecast for tonight, expect partly to mostly cloudy skies, but it should stay dry. Temperatures will drop back into the upper 60s and low 70s. Mostly cloudy tomorrow. Showers and thunderstorms will be likely on Sunday. Some of the rain could be heavy. High temperatures in the upper 70s and low 80s. A mix of sun and clouds on Monday. Just a 30% chance for a shower or thunderstorm. High temperatures in the upper 80s. 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
4: ABC News, I'm Dave Packer. Tens of thousands without power across the Big Island of Hawaii as Hurricane Lala brings wind-toppled trees, knocking down multiple poles and structures along a 42-mile span of transmission lines. ABC meteorologist Nico Cesuri is tracking the storm.
5: It's not a direct hit. It's actually the rain bands that are hitting the Big Island right now and the outer rain bands that are hitting the other islands. So this will continue at least for the next few days as it continues its track further southwest through the ocean. But we're talking about some wind speeds anywhere up to 75 miles per hour. Again, this will weaken because it has made landfalls.
4: The National Hurricane Center says the Big Island saw a foot of rain in 12 hours. Heavy rains in the Midwest right through the weekend causing catastrophic floods and damage, and police arresting a 19-year-old who they say was not a student in connection with the shooting Saturday on the campus of the University of Virginia that left five people injured. This is ABC News.
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7: Weather.
8: The forecast for tonight, expect partly to mostly cloudy skies, but it should stay dry. Temperatures will drop back into the upper 60s and low 70s. Mostly cloudy tomorrow. Showers and thunderstorms will be likely on Sunday. Some of the rain could be heavy. High temperatures in the upper 70s and low 80s. A mix of sun and clouds on Monday, just a 30% chance for a shower or thunderstorm. High temperatures in the upper 80s. 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
9: It's a layover from the prior administration. Don't give me that. These are repeated audit findings, some two times within the Moore administration.
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0: a child facing a serious illness, hope can make all the difference. 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
8: From ABC News, I'm Dave Packer. Fans from Hurricane Lala lashing Hawaii's Big Island, power out to tens of thousands, homes damaged. A shelter-in-place order issued by Governor Josh Green. ABC meteorologist Nico Cesori is tracking the storm.
9: It's these outer rain bands that are just hammering the islands, bringing up to 2 feet of rain. Now, we're not talking about extremely heavy rain all at once, but the south and southeast portion of the island are going to be under a flash flood warning. So it will continue to weaken, but that doesn't mean that the storm couldn't re-intensify again, because these hurricanes, they just have a mind of their own.
8: And in Indiana, flash flooding is leading to dozens of water rescues. Officials in Indianapolis say 38 people were rescued and about 400 people evacuated. They say the city hasn't seen a flooding event like this in over 30 years, and the White River reaching a record-breaking 24 feet. The death toll is rising in Indonesia after two powerful earthquakes. Rescuers now frantically searching for survivors. ABC's Lama Hassan.
10: Two back-to-back powerful earthquakes and several aftershocks hit Indonesia, killing at least 47 people and injuring more than 50 others. The agonizing search for survivors. Rescuers combing through the mountain of rubble, hoping for signs of life. But power outages are slowing down rescue efforts.
8: Police arresting a 19-year-old in connection with a shooting Saturday on the campus of the University of Virginia, just as students were arriving for the fall semester.
11: This shooting unfolded around 1:30 in the morning, specifically officials saying that it occurred near the sort of quad area, and that when they responded, they found those five individuals shot outside of the residence halls. In terms of the conditions of those individuals, they say that four sustained non-life-threatening injuries. One of those individuals is in critical condition.
8: Chesterfield County Police confirmed the man in custody was found hiding in a closet on campus, not a student at the school. 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
8: The Weissman National Museum of American Jewish History in Philadelphia has been defaced again with anti-Semitic graffiti.
14: This is the second time in 1 year the museum was vandalized. Jewish leaders say they feel frustrated and violated as these anti-Semitic incidents continue. Philadelphia police say they have surveillance video of the suspect committing the crime and then jumping on a nearby train. If you have any information, you're asked to contact police.
8: That's ABC's Brianna Smith. A terrifying scene on Houston's north side Friday when a man opened fire on cars passing by. A good Samaritan warned people to stay away. ABC's Luke Jones says more.
15: Shots fired. A scantily clad man standing in a median on North Wayside firing into traffic with a rifle. Police say he fired at three passing cars, hitting three people. David Davis recording on his phone as he yells for the shooter to stop. To warn approaching drivers of the hazards ahead.
16: Don't go that way, man. Don't go that way.
17: Obviously, the Good Samaritan did a great thing today to make sure that the community's safe.
15: Three Houston police officers and a DPS trooper fired at the suspect, striking him multiple times.
8: The three shooting victims are expected to survive. No word on the condition of the shooter. The NFL has suspended four players for violating league policy, most notably Atlanta Falcons defensive end James Pierce Jr., who was suspended for 8 games. Pierce was arrested in February following an alleged domestic dispute with a former girlfriend. Dave Packer, ABC News.
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19: Weather.
20: The forecast for tonight, expect partly to mostly cloudy skies, but it should stay dry. Temperatures will drop back into the upper 60s and low 70s. Mostly cloudy tomorrow. Showers and thunderstorms will be likely on Sunday. Some of the rain could be heavy. High temperatures in the upper 70s and low 80s. A mix of sun and clouds on Monday, just a 30% chance for a shower or thunderstorm. High temperatures in the upper 80s. 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
1: Does that fuel investment? 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
2: News, I'm Dave Packer. Bands from Hurricane Lala lashing Hawaii's Big Island, power out to tens of thousands, homes damaged, a shelter-in-place order issued by Governor Josh Green. ABC meteorologist Nico Kazuri is tracking the storm.
3: It's these outer rain bands that are just hammering the islands, bringing up to 2 feet of rain. Now, we're not talking about extremely heavy rain all at once, but the south and southeast portion of the island are going to be under a flash flood warning, so it will continue to weaken. But that doesn't mean that the storm couldn't re-intensify again, because these hurricanes, they just have a mind of their own.
2: And in Indiana, flash flooding leading to dozens of water rescues Saturday, the death toll rising in Indonesia after two powerful earthquakes. Rescuers are now frantically searching for survivors. Power outages slowing down rescue efforts. Police arresting a 19-year-old in connection with a shooting Saturday on the campus of the University of Virginia. Five people were injured, one said to be critically. This is ABC News.
0: Angelette Aviles. 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
4: If you've been paying attention to what's been going on here in Maryland, you probably noticed a theme. 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
5: Weather.
6: The forecast for tonight, expect partly to mostly cloudy skies, but it should stay dry. Temperatures will drop back into the upper 60s and low 70s. Mostly cloudy tomorrow. Showers and thunderstorms will be likely on Sunday. Some of the rain could be heavy. High temperatures in the upper 70s and low 80s. A mix of sun and clouds on Monday. Just a 30% chance for a shower or thunderstorm. High temperatures in the upper 80s. 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
9: It passed in the Senate and they didn't take it up in the House. 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

0: When you were a little kid and you thought about what you wanted to be, teaching was at the top of your list. But things changed. And as you got older, teaching didn't seem like the best option anymore. So you're thinking you'll be something else. 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How about a scientist? 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You had it right the first time.
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7: From ABC News, I'm Dave Packer. Tens of thousands without power across the Big Island of Hawaii as Hurricane Lala brings wind-toppled trees and knocks down multiple poles and structures along a 42-mile span of transmission lines. ABC meteorologist Nico Kazuri is tracking the storm.
8: It's not a direct hit. It's actually the rain bands that are hitting the Big Island right now and the outer rain bands that are hitting the other islands. So this will continue at least for the next few days as it continues its track further southwest through the ocean. But we're talking about some wind speeds anywhere up to 75 miles per hour. Again, this will weaken because it has made landfall.
7: The National Hurricane Center says the Big Island saw a foot of rain in 12 hours. Heavy rains in the Midwest causing floods and damage. The ground so saturated that any heavy downpours could lead to additional rounds of life-threatening flash flooding right through the weekend. Police arresting a 19-year-old in connection with the shooting early this morning on the campus of the University of Virginia. Chesterfield County Police confirmed that he's not a Virginia State student. They say Cameron Harris was found hiding in a closet on campus. Earlier, police had said they were searching for multiple suspects. Five people were shot outside the university's residence halls this morning. One of the injuries is said to be critical. In Afghanistan, the Taliban is marking 5 years back in power, celebrations of that milestone as aid groups are warning of a growing crisis. USS Lincoln out to sea more than 9 months now and reports of stress and exhaustion.
9: But for a brief stop in Oman last month, the crew of the aircraft carrier, the USS Abraham Lincoln, hasn't seen a port of call since the ship left Guam last December, a record stretch at sea. The Navy's top civilian saying there have been a small number of mental health cases reported among the thousands of sailors and Marines on board. One sailor who went overboard was recovered earlier this month. Military Times reports others have attempted to leap off the ship.
7: That's ABC's Stephen Portnoy. 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
7: ICE protester in New York says she's filing a lawsuit against the Department of Homeland Security after she was maced by agents.
12: They maced me, but I was so high on adrenaline that I just kept going.
7: Linda Wolf said she was at a protest in Manhattan when the incident happened. Video shows an ICE agent using mace on Wolf. She says it happened fast. She got acute laryngitis from the mace. Homeland Security claims protesters were impeding their work. New York prosecutors say they plan to move ahead with their state murder case against Luigi Mangione following his federal guilty plea. The defense wants the state charges dropped, claiming double jeopardy. Legal contributor Brian Buckmeyer says Mangione's taking a big gamble.
13: The state can actually use his admission of guilt in his allocution, where he says that he planned this out. He sent the email pretending to be a wealthy investor, all of that. They can use it against him and convict him in state court. And if they have two convictions, those sentences could run consecutively, meaning for an even longer prison time.
7: In Afghanistan, the Taliban marking 5 years back in power. Celebrations of that milestone come as aid groups are warning of a growing crisis. One of the most glaring issues is the repression of women. Girls over the age of 12 are barred from attending school, and a recent UN survey found that 7 in 10 women describe their mental health as bad or very bad. And more than half of women now report leaving their homes only twice a month or less. Dave Packer, ABC News.
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2: ABC News, I'm Dave Packer. Tens of thousands without power across the Big Island of Hawaii as Hurricane Lala brings wind-toppled trees, knocking down multiple poles and structures along a 42-mile span of transmission lines. ABC meteorologist Nico Xazuri is tracking the storm.
3: It's not a direct hit. It's actually the rain bands that are hitting the Big Island right now and the outer rain bands that are hitting the other islands. So this will continue at least for the next few days as it continues its track further southwest through the ocean. But we're talking about some wind speeds anywhere up to 75 miles per hour. Again, this will weaken because it has made landfall.
2: The National Hurricane Center says the Big Island saw a foot of rain in 12 hours. Heavy rains in the Midwest right through the weekend causing catastrophic floods and damage, and police arresting a 19-year-old who they say was not a student in connection with the shooting Saturday on the campus of the University of Virginia that left five people injured. This is ABC News.
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0: 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And Gillette Aviles.
1: Inherited, of course, they always say this word, inherited from previous administrations. 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
0: 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Baltimore's live and local morning show.
4: It's a layover from the prior administration. 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
8: From ABC News, I'm Dave Packer. Fans from Hurricane Lala lashing Hawaii's Big Island, power out to tens of thousands, homes damaged. A shelter-in-place order issued by Governor Josh Green. ABC meteorologist Nico Cesori is tracking the storm.
9: It's these outer rain bands that are just hammering the islands, bringing up to 2 feet of rain. Now, we're not talking about extremely heavy rain all at once, but the south and southeast portion of the island are going to be under a flash flood warning. So it will continue to weaken, but that doesn't mean that the storm couldn't re-intensify again, because these hurricanes, they just have a mind of their own.
8: And in Indiana, flash flooding is leading to dozens of water rescues. Officials in Indianapolis say 38 people were rescued and about 400 people evacuated. They say the city hasn't seen a flooding event like this in over 30 years, and the White River reaching a record-breaking 24 feet. The death toll is rising in Indonesia after two powerful earthquakes. Rescuers now frantically searching for survivors. ABC's Lama Hassan.
10: Two back-to-back powerful earthquakes and several aftershocks hit Indonesia, killing at least 47 people and injuring more than 50 others. The agonizing search for survivors. Rescuers combing through the mountain of rubble, hoping for signs of life. But power outages are slowing down rescue efforts.
8: Police arresting a 19-year-old in connection with a shooting Saturday on the campus of the University of Virginia, just as students were arriving for the fall semester.
11: This shooting unfolded around 1:30 in the morning, specifically officials saying that it occurred near the sort of quad area, and that when they responded, they found those five individuals shot outside of the residence halls. In terms of the conditions of those individuals, they say that four sustained non-life-threatening injuries. One of those individuals is in critical condition.
8: Chesterfield County Police confirmed the man in custody was found hiding in a closet on campus, not a student at the school. 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
8: The Weissman National Museum of American Jewish History in Philadelphia has been defaced again with anti-Semitic graffiti.
14: This is the second time in 1 year the museum was vandalized. Jewish leaders say they feel frustrated and violated as these anti-Semitic incidents continue. Philadelphia police say they have surveillance video of the suspect committing the crime and then jumping on a nearby train. If you have any information, you're asked to contact police.
8: That's ABC's Brianna Smith. A terrifying scene on Houston's north side Friday when a man opened fire on cars passing by. A good Samaritan warned people to stay away. ABC's Luke Jones says more.
15: Shots fired. A scantily clad man standing in a median on North Wayside firing into traffic with a rifle. Police say he fired at three passing cars, hitting three people. David Davis recording on his phone as he yells for the shooter to stop. To warn approaching drivers of the hazards ahead.
16: Don't go that way, man. Don't go that way.
17: Obviously, the Good Samaritan did a great thing today to make sure that the community's safe.
15: Three Houston police officers and a DPS trooper fired at the suspect, striking him multiple times.
8: The three shooting victims are expected to survive. No word on the condition of the shooter. The NFL has suspended four players for violating league policy, most notably Atlanta Falcons defensive end James Pierce Jr., who was suspended for 8 games. Pierce was arrested in February following an alleged domestic dispute with a former girlfriend. Dave Packer, ABC News.
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3: ABC News, I'm Dave Packer. Bands from Hurricane Lala lashing Hawaii's Big Island, power out to tens of thousands, homes damaged, a shelter-in-place order issued by Governor Josh Green. ABC meteorologist Nico Kazuri is tracking the storm.
4: It's these outer rain bands that are just hammering the islands, bringing up to 2 feet of rain. Now, we're not talking about extremely heavy rain all at once, but the south and southeast portion of the island are going to be under a flash flood warning. So it will continue to weaken, but that doesn't mean that the storm couldn't re-intensify again, because these hurricanes, they just have a mind of their own.
3: And in Indiana, flash flooding leading to dozens of water rescues Saturday. The death toll rising in Indonesia after two powerful earthquakes, rescuers are now frantically searching for survivors. Power outages slowing down rescue efforts. Police arresting a 19-year-old in connection with a shooting Saturday on the campus of the University of Virginia. Five people were injured, one said to be critically. This is ABC News.
0: And Gillette Aviles. 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
5: If you've been paying attention to what's been going on here in Maryland, you probably noticed the theme. 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
7: Weather. An active weather day ahead of us for the Baltimore area, with showers and thunderstorms likely throughout the day. Watch out for heavy rain that could lead to flash flooding in spots, and if you encounter water on the roads, do not try to drive through them. Meanwhile, temperatures will get stuck in the 70s for much of the day, with drier conditions expected Monday, hot and humid with a high of 90 and an isolated thunderstorm possible. I'm meteorologist Alina Lee on WBAL News Radio 1090 and FM 101.5.
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6: Good morning and welcome to 11 News Sunday morning. Jen and Janine, they're both off today enjoying their day, their Sunday. We're going to get to all our top stories in just a moment. But first, let's take a live look outside with meteorologist Alina Lee filling in for Delencia this morning. They're stuck with us today, Alina, and it is an impact weather day.
7: Yeah, fortunate or unfortunately, I don't know. Depends on who you ask. Yeah, it is an impact weather day because we're expecting quite a bit of rain to move through the area along with some thunderstorms. Right now, we've had a few spotty showers just pop up right now within the last few minutes on our radar, but it's more widespread, heavier rain that's out to our west that should move in later on, late morning into midday. Right now, it's 76 degrees at BWI Marshall, and we've got dew point temperatures in the low 70s, so very moist air mass in place, which will lead to some heavier rain. Certainly, when you have a lot more moisture in the atmosphere, showers and could be pretty heavy at times. Look at this. Impact icons up starting at 10 a.m. all the way through about 8 or 9 o'clock tonight, and that's because our thunderstorm chances stay elevated. We'll have on and off rain, and some of the storms that we may see later on today could be strong, if not severe. We'll go over the updated look at the threat for severe weather and what those hazards are coming up in your full forecast. Sean, send it back to you.
6: All right, Alina, thank you. I'll now turn an update to a story that we brought you as breaking news yesterday morning. Police in Virginia have arrested a 19-year-old in connection with a shooting at Virginia State University. That shooting happened around 1:30 Saturday morning near the main campus. Five people were hurt, including a student. Chesterfield County Police say that they found the suspect, Cameron Harris, hiding in a closet on campus later that afternoon. Police say he is not a student at the university. Investigators are now looking at other people who may have been involved. Well, here at home in Baltimore, a 24-year-old man is recovering after being shot in West Baltimore. Investigators say that man was shot on West Lafayette Avenue just before 3:30 Saturday afternoon. He was taken to the hospital where he is in critical condition. Metro Crime Stoppers is offering a new reward for information connected to the murder of a 17-year-old girl in West Baltimore. Jada Sellers was a senior at Milford Mill Academy in Baltimore County. That shooting happening on July 31st on Lyndhurst Street near Galston Drive. So far, no one is in custody. Metro Crime Stoppers now offering up to $8,000 for information leading to an arrest. That number is 1-866-7-LOCK-UP. Supporters of the Baltimore Baby Fund have collected enough valid signatures to put the proposal before voters this November. The plan is to give one-time $1,000 cash payments to parents of newborns. Now, this could also be done through supplies or even child care subsidies. The initial cost would be an estimated $15 million a year. David Collins explains where that money would come from and how the city council would get the final say on how the money is used.
3: Voters will decide this November whether to swaddle newborn babies with $1,000 cash or in supplies. The proposal will give parents a one-time boost.
8: I think it's a good idea for a boost. However, my concern is where the funds are coming from.
3: The program would cost the city $15 million a year. City Council would have to appropriate the money for the fund. It could come from existing city agency. They could create a new one or assign a commission to handle payouts.
9: The taxpayer has already been strained enough, you know.
3: The proposal does not specify that every family would receive a direct cash payment. The question itself does not mandate cash. The city would use the money in the baby fund only to enhance the economic stability of families with newborns in Baltimore City. Supporters believe the Baltimore Baby Fund would benefit an estimated 7,100 families with newborns each year.
10: I believe it could be very helpful. Having a new child is a stress for a family sometimes, especially financially, especially this day and age. So that boost could help. I would just be very wary about who actually can qualify for it.
3: The ballot question gives City Council flexibility in how the money is spent. The council would need to pass legislation outlining eligibility requirements and distribution methods. Suggestions include targeting low-income families or Medicaid recipients.
11: I do like that idea. I think a lot of families out here could use some extra support, and I work in education, so that goes a long way with the youth, and, you know, we all could just use a little bit more to help us out.
3: David Collins, WBAL TV 11 News.
6: A new era of Ravens football officially underway. The team taking part in their first preseason game of the season against the Eagles at M&T Bank Stadium. And they made it quite the statement for first-year head coach Jesse Minter. One of the players who made an immediate impact was rookie wide receiver Jacoby Lane. He's been impressing coaches throughout training camp and wasted no time getting into the end zone in his first game action. Second quarter, he makes a grab and stretches out across the goal line to put the Ravens up 6-0. Now, another rookie making a good impression was running back Adam Randall, who was handpicked by the owner, He drove in a four-yard touchdown in the fourth quarter to extend the Ravens' lead to 17-0. Ravens go on to win 24-7. Coach Minter happy with the first impressions.
12: I don't know yet. Maybe later tonight. Just sitting around, but it was a great experience. I thought I want to give a ton of credit to our coaching staff. I thought they had the guys really ready to play. I thought Deck did an amazing job, his first game really operating as well. So I just thought that you know, the work that we put in and the preparation that we had showed up, and again, just kind of pleased with everybody.
6: Well, we'll have more on the game and reactions coming up in sports. The Ravens' next take on the Vikings. That's next Saturday at 1 o'clock before taking on the Commanders the following week. The regular season begins September 13th against the Colts. Time right now is 5:06. Still ahead on 11 News Sunday morning. Hurricane Lala bearing down on Hawaii this weekend. A look at the damage so far and where the storm is heading next. Plus, new developments with the war in Iran. But the president says the next steps could be, and when it comes to the Strait of Hormuz, that's when we come back.
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6: Hawaii this morning, this storm system Lala strengthening to a hurricane and hitting the island Saturday. As of Saturday night, radar and satellite data indicate winds reached a maximum of 75 miles per hour so far. Now, once the storm passes the Big Island of Hawaii, it's expected to turn westward this morning. Hurricane Lala could bring up to 25 inches of rain. Experts say that amount of rainfall could produce life-threatening flooding and mudslides. Well, Israeli strikes in southern Lebanon Saturday killed at least 9 people. That's according to the health ministry. Israel's prime minister's office says that the attacks were in response to Hezbollah violating the ceasefire in Lebanon, seriously injuring 3 Israeli soldiers. Israel says it struck the Hezbollah terror headquarters that ordered the attack and only later learned that Hezbollah, quote, directly put civilians in the military compound, using them as human shields. The strikes are among the deadliest in weeks since Lebanon agreed to the U.S.-mediated peace deal with Israel. Hezbollah has rejected the deal, calling it a surrender. Or Iran warning the U.S. to, quote, accept the reality of defeat, while President Trump remains steadfast that the U.S. has the upper hand. NBC's Julie Zirkin has the latest.
20: Iran is calling on the United States to accept defeat and, quote, stop indulging in delusions. The country's new demands nearly 6 months into fighting, coming after President Trump claims the opposite is true.
21: After we finish defeating Iran, which is being very badly defeated.
20: He says the country is so weak he would soon claim the Strait of Hormuz for the U.S.
21: We have the blockade. No ships get through unless we want them to.
20: But Iran not backing down, declaring the strait will stay in its control. And on Friday, the president brushing off concerns about a key vessel supporting the war with Iran at sea for a record 9 months.
22: Deployment's gone on too long.
21: No. Not nearly long enough.
20: The USS George Washington is expected to replace the USS Abraham Lincoln after relatives of some service members complained about plumbing issues and food. And parents of 2 sailors told NBC News their children said a fellow service member jumped overboard. A U.S. official says that sailor was quickly rescued and treated. Another concern the president is downplaying, rising gas prices, which are still averaging above $4 a gallon.
21: When you have to pay a little bit more, you're at $4. It's okay. I mean, I'll never apologize. I did the right thing.
20: And with Iran holding firm for now, the White House in a holding pattern.
23: If they hit, we would hit back 100 times harder.
24: What if it's right before the midterms? Do you care?
23: Well, it could be. But, people are looking at gasoline prices. That's all they're looking at. They like the fact that I'm stopping this lunatic nation from having an atomic bomb.
6: Well, coming up this morning, a national blood supply crisis declared for only the second time ever. What the shortage means for hospitals and how you can help.
7: And it's an impact weather day. We're expecting several rounds of showers and storms to move across the region. We'll time them out for you and talk about the risk for severe weather. That's coming up in your full forecast.
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7: All right, welcome back. It's 5:14, and we're tracking impact weather headed our way late this morning into the afternoon and possibly extending into this evening as well. As we look at our 12-hour planner, temperature-wise, likely going to stay in the 70s all day long. We may briefly drop into the low 70s by about lunchtime, if not after 10 o'clock, with more rain becoming widespread and heavy at times. So that definitely cools us down quite a bit. As we get a brief break in the precipitation between 4 and 6, that's where our temperatures could kind of fluctuate back and forth between the mid to upper 70s. In our area. But all in all, going to be mild in terms of temperatures. Rain chances really picking up after about 9, 10 a.m. And the main concern with any of this rain that fills in is likely going to be flash flooding, especially out in western parts of the state where a flood watch is in effect. It starts at 6 o'clock this morning, lasts until midnight tonight. So that's kind of like the timeline you should be thinking about where the flash flooding concern will be the highest. So pretty much all day there. We will see if the National Weather Service decides to extend that farther east, closer to our community. And for now, I don't see any watches in effect at this moment, but that could be possible here in the next couple of hours. Of course, as things unfold, right now it's basically out western parts of the state. We're seeing a cluster of thunderstorms diving south and east. Lots of lightning there in West Virginia. That's likely going to miss us for the most part, but we are going to continue to watch for more rain to spread eastward late morning, midday. So this is lunchtime today, or 10 a.m. today to the lunch hour, where it could be widespread, heavy in pockets. And then another bout of shower and thunderstorm activity comes in by the afternoon, 4 o'clock today. Here we go with widespread heavy rain, maybe even some gusty, if not strong, winds. And again, another break. So on and off showers and thunderstorms possible throughout today into tonight. And again, just a reminder that the risk for severe weather, while it is low, it is not zero here. As you see on our map, the risk is still in the marginal category for us here in the Baltimore area. But just a few miles to our southwest, that's where that risk is higher, where the conditions may be favorable for severe weather. And in terms of what kind of severe weather we're talking about, whether it's damaging wind, hail, tornado threat, I don't think we'll see hail the size of quarters and greater, maybe some pea-sized hail in any of those stronger storms. Damaging wind is going to be the primary threat. While it's a low threat, it's still out there, along with the threat except for a brief spin-up or tornado. That's certainly possible as well. Not a guarantee. And then just outside of the severe threat, flash flooding is a little bit higher than that. So flooding concerns obviously going to be a major concern. Today, we're going to be looking at live radar all day long and focusing on where those heavier thunderstorms are, which could lead to that flash flooding. And if you happen to encounter water on the roads, just make sure to avoid it or turn in the other direction. We don't want anyone to get stuck in those floodwaters. Today, temperature-wise, again, just a reminder, upper 70s, maybe hitting 80 degrees. Really not going to change a whole lot. Maybe back down to the low 70s overnight. But tomorrow, we see temperatures really recover. 90 degrees expected. The humidity still up. And a stray shower or thunderstorm will also be possible with a cold front coming through. That does bring our temperatures back into the 80s on Tuesday and also drops the humidity. So a little bit more comfortable as we head through middle of next week.
6: In this morning's medical alert, the United States is in a national blood supply crisis. It's only the second time this type of emergency has been declared by the American Red Cross. Leah Waldman has more on what got us to this point and what it will take to restore this life-saving supply.
3: Between Memorial Day and Labor Day, it's what we call the 100 deadliest days of the year.
4: With summertime fun comes unanticipated accidents, especially this summer, according to Dr. Courtney Lawrence with the American Red Cross.
3: Really, the hospital need for blood has markedly increased even beyond what we would typically expect this time of year.
4: The demand has created a supply problem. For the second time in its history, the American Red Cross declared a national blood supply crisis in late July.
3: When we don't have enough of an adequate blood supply, providers are having to make difficult decisions and decide who can receive blood now versus who might have to wait.
4: We went to the Greenwich, Connecticut Donation Center. I've got type O blood, which is one of the most needed.
8: So rolling up your sleeves, doing this quick donation really actually makes a difference.
9: It does. It can impact up to 3 lives.
4: Other donors we met heard about the blood supply crisis and wanted to do their part.
10: I feel that I'm so blessed and my daughter is so blessed with good health that it's the least that I can do.
11: Here's one thing where we can do something. And it doesn't cost us anything other than a few hours, maybe, at the most.
4: Kitty Brown is making her first donation after treatment for breast cancer.
12: There's people that, whether it's accidents, heart surgeries, complications at birth, all of those things that need blood. And if I can do this small thing to help someone else, I'm happy to do it.
4: In New York, I'm Lee Waldman.
6: A new study out of Florida International University finds children who have stressed out parents are likely to max out on screen time. Researchers observed children ages 4 to 8. They found parents who were overwhelmed by their child's behavior were more likely to use screens to manage those tense moments and were less likely to enforce screen time limits. Researchers say relying on technology isn't really harmful, just as long as parents make sure the content the kids are watching is meaningful and age appropriate. Well, still ahead in this morning's Consumer Alert, a viral toy now raising safety concerns. Why some squishy dumpling toys are being pulled from shelves and what parents need to know.
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6: Consumer respondent Ali Jaskinski explains what parents need to know.
16: Amazon tells me it has proactively removed some squishy toys from its store, like this one that my coworker recently bought for her child, following reported safety concerns. There's just one problem. She was never notified about it. This month, the Consumer Product Safety Commission put out a warning about fake and counterfeit squishy toys that may not meet federal safety requirements. But the agency didn't identify which specific brands or products it deems authentic. Earlier this summer, UK regulators recalled squeezy dumplings made by Samson's Cash and Carry Limited because testing found benzene at levels above legal limits, a chemical linked to cancer. Because of these warnings, we took a closer look at this toy that my coworker had purchased in June, and we found some red flags. There's no manufacturer or tracking information on the toy itself. And then there's the smell. It has a strong solvent-like odor, almost like a permanent marker. So we tried to check the product listing for safety information and found the page no longer exists. We reached out to Amazon, who confirmed the toy was removed. The company says it requires products sold in its stores to comply with applicable laws, regulations, and its own policies. We asked about their policy for notifying people once they remove a product, but did not hear back at the time of this recording. So what should you do if your child has a bunch of these toys? The CPSC says to stop using them if they have an unknown manufacturer, lack required safety information, or have a strong chemical odor. Also, look out for toys that feel oily or sticky, are leaking, or tear apart easily. Finally, keep these toys away from heat. Never microwave them or intentionally heat them, or leave them in a hot car or prolonged sunlight. The CPSC says these toys can get dangerously hot, burst, and cause serious burns. Reporting in New York, I'm Ali Jasinski.
6: Amazon is building a new AI data center in Texas that could become the most polluting power plant in the United States. The tech giant says the data center in Pecos County will have its own natural gas-burning power plant. The new plant will be permitted to release 33 million tons of carbon dioxide a year. That's according to regulatory records. To put that into perspective, no other power plant in the United States releases that large amount of greenhouse gases in a single year. Well, coming up in the next half hour of 11 News Sunday Morning. We're just a few weeks away from students returning to class. Coming up, we're going to introduce you to a new Baltimore County superintendent and his plans for the upcoming school year. Plus, Alina, it's an impact weather day.
7: Yeah, widespread thunderstorm activity headed our way right now that's more isolated in nature on live radar, even one that just pushed off to the northeast of Towson. We'll talk more about when the heaviest rain will hit your neighborhood. That's coming up.
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6: Well, good Sunday morning, and welcome back to 11 News Sunday morning. Thanks for joining us. We're going to get to our top stories in just a moment, but first, we've got to check out that forecast and impact day. A soggy day.
7: Yeah, definitely going to be a soggy one for sure. We're expecting widespread rain to move in and across the area. Right now, it's mainly dry. We've had some spotty showers develop more isolated here for parts of central Maryland, even just in western parts of the state. Get ready for some showers there in Frederick County, but more widespread stuff still hitting parts of Garrett County right now. Temperature-wise, it's mild. I would say even warm to start compared to this time yesterday. 78 downtown and in Parkville. That's pretty much what you can expect along the Beltway in terms of temperatures. But today we'll get stuck in the 70s as showers and thunderstorms move in and out of the area. It'll be on and off, so it's not going to be a steady rain for 12 hours, but it may rain for quite a bit of time, then take a break and rain again. And there's also the chance for some thunderstorms out there, too. So we'll go over the risk of severe weather and then what's in store for the week ahead. That's all coming up in your full forecast. Sean?
6: All right, Alina, thank you. We're just weeks away from a new school year now. 11 News sitting down with Baltimore County's new superintendent. Tommy Clark has more with Dr. William Heiser and his take on everything from handling financial challenges to student safety.
23: A little over a month into the new job, and the new Baltimore County Public Schools superintendent, Dr. William Heiser, sharing his priorities as students prepare to head back to class.
24: I'm really focused on culture, culture, culture, making sure that people have pride in our system.
23: Heiser brings more than 25 years of K-12 education experience across three school districts, most recently the COO of Anne Arundel County Public Schools.
24: If there's one skill that I bring with me, I believe it's the ability to work with people and to genuinely connect with them.
23: Heiser tells 11 News at a roundtable Wednesday he is focused on listening and learning. His priorities are student achievement, financial stability, staff retention, and community engagement, admitting he'll have to navigate ongoing budget challenges that resulted in recent staffing cuts.
24: Those are difficult things as we now walk into a new school year. There will be areas where there may be gaps, and so people have picked up extra duties. It's not that the work isn't going to be done, but the pace in which they were moving might change.
23: When asked about safety, he wants to see a focus on prevention.
24: I want to emphasize just how important that is to wrap our arms around kids, particularly the students that are in crisis or worse, in isolation, to make sure that we're connecting and there's an adult or two adults that every student can connect with.
23: As for any changes under his leadership, Heiser says it's all about raising the level of expectations.
24: It really is about setting the goals and expectations super, super high, really high, extraordinarily high, probably too high where you can't meet them, and that's okay. You know, chasing excellence is a habit. It's not a standard.
23: The new school year starts in less than 3 weeks on August 31st. In Towson, I'm Tommy Clark, WBAL TV 11 News.
6: Well, school supplies are crucial to every student in any grade, but they can be expensive. That's why Sinclair Lane Elementary hosted a giveaway this weekend. The school was transformed into a one-stop shop Saturday, from backpack giveaways to free haircuts for kids. The city state's attorney, Ivan Bates, has served as the host of this event for 3 years.
4: So much you see this community, they hear the negative. The community has to hear the positive as well. Our job as a leader in the community is uplift it however we can.
6: Well, there's also local food vendors as well as a DJ to make sure kids were having fun as a whole as they look for those essentials. Well, speaking of school essentials, shoes also important really in everyday life, especially for students. And that's why the shoe store DTLR teamed up with the nonprofit Give a Soul to give away over 1,000 brand new pairs of shoes to students. This is also the third year in a row for DTLR, and they have partnered with this nonprofit. All help not only students through the year, but to boost confidence as well.
9: We're making people feel love and welcome. You know, we live in times now where, you know, there's a lot of negativity, so we came up with this event to make people feel love, seen, and heard. And, you know, you can't beat a fresh pair of new shoes, especially a Baltimore staple shoe at that.
6: Well, this is Give a Soul's 6 year hosting the giveaway. The founder tells us he's planning on hosting it for years to come. Well, as kids prepare to head back to school, an Aberdeen mom wants them to be safe in case of an emergency. She created the Infomate wristband to provide an easy way for trusted adults to access emergency information, especially for kids who are nonverbal. Brianna Ross explains how her creation comes from personal experience.
10: That was probably one of the scariest things of my life.
11: Sherry Bailey is talking about a day back in 2020 when her daughter Layla, who has Jacobson syndrome and autism, wandered out of her home. Layla was 6 years old at the time and with another caretaker.
10: At the time, she was developmentally about 17 months. And she's nonverbal, so that just added on top of the fear.
11: Luckily, Bailey and her husband found Layla safe, but the scary day was enough to spark action. They pushed to get the LEAD Act passed in Maryland. Layla's Elopement Awareness and Dissemination Act establishes statewide law enforcement training and search tactics when it comes to looking for people with autism or dementia who wander off. Bailey and her husband also created these Infomate wristbands under their company Zigglebee. It's a water-resistant band with a QR code that connects to a software where families can create custom profiles with emergency contact information that someone can scan in case a child wanders or gets lost.
10: So when this gets scanned, I get the alert of the location, date, and time of the scan, and the person that scans it gets the information that's helpful in the mode of crisis.
11: The wristbands also have a section for air tags, so families can locate them at any time. The Baileys partnered with Walmart as their exclusive retailer. They sell the wristband for $39 plus a monthly $12 subscription fee. But Bailey says the peace of mind that comes with it is priceless. Mm-hmm.
10: The beauty about this is, in an emergency, what happens is children often tend to freeze and not remember information. This is information at their fingertips that adults, trusted adults, can utilize.
11: And $10 from each wristband sale goes to the family's nonprofit, Layla's Gift, to help fund their programming for people with special needs and their families. In Aberdeen, I'm Brianna Ross, WBAL TV 11 News.
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12: The debt wasn't even that high. I mean, the bill just keeps going up and up.
6: A Maryland family frustrated after years of trying to resolve a credit card debt. We have the major developments that happened days after 11 News investigates started asking questions. That's when we come back.
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26: Traffic.
1: Westbound 50 at 450, there's a crash. It's still on the exit ramp before you get to the Severn. It's going to be a little bit slow on the exit ramp. Your through lanes seem to be unaffected now at this point because it was a total closure, so traffic should be fine now. The BW Parkway between Greenbelt and the Baltimore Beltway, traffic is moving both northbound and southbound. Same thing with 95 out of Beltsville to ride into Baltimore. Harbor Tunnel Thruway, Fort McHenry Tunnel, they look fine. On 83, they just reopened that at the Baltimore Beltway. It was a complete closure due to a crash, and the exit ramps also to get toward the Beltway closed, but it looks like they've reopened everything and you're going to be fine now. 95 going north of Baltimore, White Marsh going toward Maryland House, traffic's fine. 70, no problems at a West Friendship to the Baltimore Beltway. 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
6: 11 News investigates getting results for the family of a disabled veteran who grew up in Maryland. One of the biggest banks in the nation dropped thousands of dollars in debt after our team started asking questions. Like millions of Americans, this veteran found himself in credit card debt. The family says repayment options were unreasonable and unavailable, and communication has broken down. WBAL TV 11 News investigates Marshall Keeley explains the family's ordeal and the big break from the bank.
7: Call the lawyer. Like, that's not solving the problems.
17: For more than a year, Bel Air resident Kristen Shermer took on an unpaid full-time job she didn't ask for.
7: You're banging your head against the wall trying to get somebody to listen to you.
17: Her close family members served in the Marine Corps. The decorated veteran deployed to Iraq twice, and it cost them.
7: They're 100% disabled at this time.
17: In 2023, there was another price to pay.
7: I came in kind of really after the attorney letter started coming, because we're like, okay, now what do we do? How do we solve this? We can't have bank accounts, frozen and liens on houses and stuff like that.
17: Shermer says her family member racked up more than $11,000 in charges on a Wells Fargo credit card. Knowing they wouldn't have the money to pay, Shermer says the veteran sought help from a debt settlement company in late 2023 before the card was past due. Last year, Shermer became the veteran's power of attorney. The veteran signed this agreement with the debt settlement company and began paying $110 every 2 weeks, money that would be set aside in an account to pay Wells Fargo.
7: You would think that we would have been able to just make monthly payments and been done with it. It could have been paid off by now.
17: Shermer showed us some of the first payment offers contained in back-and-forth emails with Wells Fargo, lump payments, some in excess of $9,000.
7: They want their money up front. They want all of it.
17: When she emailed and visited the bank in person, Shermer says she was told to speak with a Florida-based law firm that was handling the debt.
7: I can't believe they send the debt there and then nobody can ever talk to them again.
17: Shermer says she was cut out of negotiations, saying lawyers wouldn't talk to her unless the veteran dropped the debt company.
7: I've explained, you know, we're dealing with disabled veteran, we're dealing with chronic health issues, we're dealing with multiple things, and it is just, nobody cares.
17: Meanwhile, settlement offers from the debt company kept coming, some climbing to more than $13,000.
7: The debt wasn't even that high. I mean, the bill just keeps going up and up. There's no way possible. I mean, your checks from the VA are not that much, and that's why we needed a reasonable offer.
17: When we first spoke, Shermer had grown frustrated.
7: And it's not fair. It's not fair that they feel that it's okay to treat individuals like this.
17: 11 News Investigates reached out to Wells Fargo about this case. 2 days later, the bank dropped the debt entirely. In a statement to 11 News Investigates, Wells Fargo writes, quote, "We have resolved this matter with our customer. We encourage our customers to work directly with us if they are experiencing any difficulties."
7: Somebody somewhere has to be able to answer these questions.
17: After our first conversation with Shermer, we started looking into the debt settlement company the veteran signed an agreement with.
0: And a source with knowledge of negotiations now tells us that that company had gone quiet in negotiations with Wells Fargo. Next time, we'll dive into the agreement with the veteran and what a state official says consumers should look out for before they choose debt settlement. Marshall Keeley, WBAL-TV 11 News, investigates. Well, if

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9: All right, welcome back. It's 5:45. Look at this beautiful picture from Ocean City. Gorgeous sky there, and a pretty calm ocean for the most part. I think we'll see a little bit more activity there later on tonight. And again, additional showers and storms possible as we look ahead to later on in the work week ahead. We've got a pretty active weather pattern set up for us. But for now, it's just going to be thunderstorm chances that ramp up through mid to late morning and then lasting through the afternoon and evening hours. As you notice, our rain chances at the bottom here fluctuating up and down through that time. Same for our temperatures. They're likely going to get stuck in the 70s, maybe mid 70s, perhaps upper 70s at times. And with the rain coming in, likely going to drop us down into the low 70s throughout the day as well. Certainly possible. Here is the latest for our flood alerts. Flood watch in effect for all the counties you see here highlighted in green. That's in effect until about midnight tonight. But we could see the National Weather Service expand that threat east, or the watch, I should say, eastward as they continue to keep a close eye on the cluster of storms headed our way now. Look at this widespread rain moving into Garrett County. That's going to continue spreading east throughout this morning, likely going to be here in the Baltimore metro closer to about 9 or 10 a.m. There are some showers out there now that have just kind of popped up out ahead of that cluster of storms just near Brunswick. Just going to continue tracking east, headed toward Frederick. May move into your area here within the hour, but if it does hold together. So that's certainly still likely that we could see some heavy rain briefly there. But the widespread stuff that we were just talking about, that moves in between 10 and noon, as you see here on our futurecast model, as temperatures quickly cool back down to about 75 if we make it to 80 degrees before then. And then another round of rain headed our way later on today between, I would say, 3 to 6 o'clock. That's where we could have a heavier band of showers and storms setting up across the region. We'll see a break in the precipitation towards the evening hours with additional rounds of rain headed our way. So the rain will be basically in waves throughout much of your Sunday. Monday, though, looking much drier with the exception of a stray thunderstorm in association with a cold front that's going to push through. Rain chances, really nothing to see here other than the fact that it's up and down we go. So there's a guarantee everyone in our viewing area will get some amount of rain. But when it comes to severe weather for us, that threat is low, just not zero. Look at this. The severe risk has not changed for us here in the Baltimore metro and areas to the north and east, as we are still in that level 1 out of 5 threat for seeing severe weather. When it comes to the threat, the highest or most primary concern would be damaging wind, which would be 58 miles per hour or greater. I think there's a bigger concern for strong winds between 50 and 60 miles per hour. That's

0: certainly possible. While that type of wind or that strength of wind doesn't necessarily cause damage, certainly can knock down some very skinny tree branches or limbs. Tornado threat today also. Brief spin-ups could be possible with these lines of storms coming through. But I think, again, not a guarantee for tornadoes, but something to keep in mind to make sure that you're prepared for when severe weather could be in your neighborhood. And get those alerts by downloading the WBAL TV 11 app directly to your phone. You can even see when lightning is nearby. It gives you those notifications. So great tool to have in your toolbox. 7-day forecast, 90 already tomorrow. The humidity finally drops by Tuesday, and it does turn a little cooler with a high of 86. And just as a reminder, late next week could be tracking more rain.
1: Alina, thank you. While inspiring the next generation of entrepreneurs, a Howard County candle shop is hosting a summer camp to help kids tap into their creativity. They're also getting a chance to make their own products. Brianna Ross stopped by Camp in Savage Mill.
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4: What sparked it was we had a group of young ladies from Bernadette's House. They came in, a nonprofit group, and they had like a day of candle making, room spray making, and just to see like their reaction and how much they enjoyed it. After that experience, I just thought maybe this is something that I should start going forward.
2: Bell launched the camp for the first time on June 22nd in partnership with Howard County Rec and Parks. She's teaching campers everything from how to make candles, perfumes, and room sprays to how to develop branding, packaging, and how to market their products.
4: We also, they have like a pitch. We do like a Shark Tank at the end where after they create their products, they have to kind of sell those products to myself and other staff. And they really enjoy that. We also do like commercials, like, you know, create a commercial about your product.
2: And Belle leads the camp with the help of her 9-year-old daughter, Ava, who helps her plan each week.
5: After camp, I normally go and look for activities for the kids and, you know, talk to my mom about it.
2: In the end, Camp Ignite is about so much more than making candles and scents. It's about igniting new passions and inspiring the next generation of creatives.
4: I know today, like, a lot of kids are stuck on their phones and YouTube and things like that. So kind of just get them away from that and really create and really just be confident with them themselves to create their own way.
6: Next week is the last week of camp, and there is still time to sign up. There will also be camp during the school year when kids are on breaks or off of school. We'll put more information on all of that for you on our website. In Savage Mill, I'm Brianna Ross, WBAL TV 11 News.
1: 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Stay with us. 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
13: Hey, did you guys know that kids who read books have a bigger vocabulary?
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1: More sort of. The Ravens, though, they dominated the Philadelphia Eagles in preseason action Saturday at M&T Bank Stadium. While none of the stars took to the field for either team, it's still a good first impression under the team's new head coach, Jesse Minter. Ravens offense got off to a hot start. Backup QB Tyler Huntley finds Matt Huebner for a 28-yard completion in the first quarter. Snoop, already in mid-season form, eventually would set up Tyler Loop for a field goal attempt, the first time seeing the kicker since last year's missed field goal cost the team a chance to go to the playoffs. This kick, it goes wide. Loop would eventually make adjustments later in the game. Then to the second quarter, Jacoby Lane snags a ball on a crossing route, takes it into the end zone to put the Ravens on the scoreboard, now 7-0. Then towards the end of the half, Ravens looking to extend that lead, but quarterback Joe Fagnano picked off in the back of the end zone. Second half, the Ravens open the drive with a Tyler Loop 42-yard field goal. You really like to see him bounce back after that first half miss. He nails this one. The defense also shined on the night. Third quarter, Keon Martin sacked Eagles quarterback Tanner McKee. Ravens would go on to win 24-7.
15: That was the first representation of the 2026 season. So for the defense to go out there and put on that performance, it's like, okay, that's going to, if we do it, these next two games, that's going to translate into the regular season.
16: Really happy, proud of the way, just really the way that we played. That was our main focus, was a play style. I thought we had that on both sides of the ball and on special teams, physicality, line of scrimmage dominant. And so great to see a ton of young players get an opportunity. Especially our young playmakers on offense. I thought all those guys really showed some good stuff.
1: All right, well, the Ravens now head to Minnesota to take on the Vikings. The two teams will hold joint practices Wednesday and Thursday. Then they'll play a game Saturday at 1. Well, the Orioles continue to just scratch and claw their way into the playoff race, earning another win against the first-place Rays. Let's get to the highlights. Top of the fifth, inning scored tied at 1. Pete Alonso stays red hot at the plate. He hits a home run to right field. This is his 27th of the season. Helps break the tie and gives the O a 2-1 lead. The Rays would eventually tie the game at the bottom of the ninth. Then in the 10th, Tyler O'Neill drives the ball to center field to bring home Colton Cowser and give the O's the lead in extra innings. The bullpen would slam the door. Cam Sanders, two runners on, strikes out the final batter. O's go on to win 4-3. Well, there is now a four-team tie for that final wild card spot. The Blue Jays currently sit in the lead of the with a tiebreaker, but still plenty of season left for the Birds to secure that postseason spot. So here's a look still at what's ahead this morning on 11 News Sunday morning. A new and improved Baltimore Baby Fund is likely headed to the November ballot. How it works and how much it'll cost when we come back. Plus, Alina's tracking some rain in the forecast this Sunday.
0: Yeah, widespread rain could get heavy at times, leading to the potential for flooding in spots, as well as the chance of severe weather in our area. You can see right now, satellite and radar, heavy rain headed into western parts of the state. We'll time the rain out for you, coming up in your full forecast.
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24: 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So, chances are there'll never be an emergency ever, ever again.
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24: But just in case, let's talk about a plan.
25: Okay.
24: 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Anyone? Yeah, okay, perfect. We'll figure it out as we go. So, who is going to grab the go bag?
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0: Start this week, and they are expecting to see some wet weather first before it comes to the Baltimore area, as you see that here on the latest satellite and radar picture. A cluster of storms diving south and eastward, spreading widespread rain into Garrett County right now. But for us, it's basically dry. We did have a spotty shower that developed too earlier. That's pretty much fizzling out. It's 76 degrees at BWI Marshall, and rain chances ramping up closer to 10 a.m. and beyond. So expect some amount of rain, which could be heavy at times throughout the day, impacting any plans you might have, last-minute school shopping if you're in the Frederick County area. But we are going to be also talking potential for stronger storms throughout the day. We'll go over that risk and go in depth with what's ahead for the week, because it looks like we've got one 90-degree day ahead of us. We'll talk more about that in your full forecast. Sean?
1: Alina, thank you. Well, now to an update to a story we brought you as breaking news yesterday morning. Police in Virginia have arrested a 19-year-old in connection with a shooting at Virginia State University. That shooting happening around 1:30 Saturday morning near the main campus. Five people were hurt, including a student. Chesterfield County Police say they found the suspect, Cameron Harris, hiding in a closet on campus later that afternoon. Police say he is not a student at the university. Investigators are now looking for other people who may have been involved. Well, here at home, a 24-year-old man is recovering after being shot in West Baltimore. Investigators say that man was shot on West Lafayette Avenue just before 3:30 Saturday afternoon. He was taken to the hospital where he's in critical condition. Metro Crime Stoppers now offering a new reward for information connected to the murder of a 17-year-old girl in Southwest Baltimore. Jada Sellers was a senior at Milford Mill Academy in Baltimore County. The shooting happened on July 31st on Lyndhurst Street near Gelston Drive. So far, no one's in custody. Metro Crime Stoppers now offering up to $8,000 for information leading to an arrest. That number is 1-866-7-LOCK-UP. Supporters in Baltimore of the Baltimore Baby Fund have collected enough valid signatures to put the proposal before the voters this November. The plan is to give a one-time $1,000 cash payment to parents of newborns. Now, this could also be done through supplies or even child care subsidies. The initiative would cost an estimated $15 million a year. David Collins explains where the money would come from and how the city council will get to decide how to use it.
2: Voters will decide this November whether to swaddle newborn babies with $1,000 cash or in supplies. The proposal will give parents a one-time boost.
3: I think it's a good idea for a boost. However, my concern is where the funds are coming from.
2: The program would cost the city $15 million a year. City Council would have to appropriate the money for the fund. It could come from existing city agency. They could create a new one or assign a commission to handle payouts.
4: The taxpayer has already been strained enough, you know.
2: The proposal does not specify that every family would receive a direct cash payment. The question itself does not mandate cash. The city would use the money in the baby fund only to enhance the economic stability of families with newborns in Baltimore City. Supporters believe the Baltimore Baby Fund would benefit an estimated 7,100 families with newborns each year.
5: I believe it could be very helpful. Having a new child is a stress for a family sometimes, especially financially, especially this day and age. So that boost could help. I would just be very wary about like who actually can qualify for it.
2: The ballot question gives city council flexibility in how the money is spent. The council would need to pass legislation outlining eligibility requirements and distribution methods. Suggestions include targeting low-income families or Medicaid recipients.
6: I do like that idea. I think a lot of families out here could use some extra support, and I work in education, so that goes a long way with the youth, and, you know, we all could just use a little bit more to help us out.
2: David Collins, WBAL-TV 11 News.
1: A new era of Ravens football is officially underway. The team taking part in their first preseason game Saturday against the Philadelphia Eagles at M&T Bank Stadium. They made quite the statement for first-year head coach Jesse Minter. One of the players who made that immediate impact was rookie wide receiver Jacoby Lane. He's been impressing coaches throughout training camp and wasted little to no time getting into that end zone in his first game action. Second quarter makes a grab, stretches across the goal line, but the Ravens up 6-0. Now, another rookie who made a good impression, running back Adam Randall, who was handpicked by Ravens owner Steve Bisciotti in his first in this year's draft. He drove in for a 4-yard touchdown in the fourth quarter to extend the Ravens' lead to 17-0. Ravens go on to win 24-7. Coach Minter happy with the first impressions.
16: I don't know yet. Maybe later tonight. Just sitting around, but it was a great experience. I thought I want to give a ton of credit to our coaching staff. I thought they had the guys really ready to play. I thought Deck did an amazing job, his first game really operating as well. So I just thought that you know, the work that we put in and the preparation that we had showed up, and again, just kind of pleased with everybody.
1: We'll have more game action and reaction coming up in sports. The Ravens next take on the Vikings next Saturday at 1 o'clock before taking on the Commanders the following week. Regular season starts September 13th against the Colts. Time right now is 6:06. Still ahead on 11 News Sunday morning. Hurricane Lala bearing down on Hawaii this weekend. A look at the damage so far and where the storm is heading next. Plus, new developments on the war with Iran, what the president says the next steps could be, and when it comes to the Strait of Hormuz. That's all when we come back.
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9: Traffic.
7: On the westbound side of 50 at 450, there was an accident. Initially, all the westbound lanes are closed, but it looks like there's accident activity on the exit ramp to 450. So just stay alert going through there and for any remaining direction. On 95, between the Baltimore Beltway and the Washington Capitol Beltway, you're fine. Same thing with the BW Parkway out of Greenbelt to the Baltimore Beltway. Traffic is moving. Traffic at the Harbor Tunnel Thruway, pretty busy. Fort McHenry Tunnel, a little bit busy there, too. They just reopened 83 at the Baltimore Beltway and the ramps as well. So it looks like you're going to be fine through there at this point. The length of the JFX, I don't see any crashes. 95 north at the Baltimore Beltway, White Marsh toward Maryland House. Both northbound and southbound doing just fine. And 70 West Friendship to the Baltimore Beltway. You're good to go. I'm Allie Oakley, WBAL News Radio 1090 and FM 101.5.
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1: Look over Honolulu this morning. The storm system Lala now strengthening into a hurricane, hitting the island Saturday. As of Saturday night, radar and satellite data indicated that Lala's winds reached a maximum of 75 miles per hour. Once the storm passes the big island of Hawaii, it's expected to turn westward later this morning. Hurricane Lala expected to produce a maximum of 25 inches of rain. Experts say that amount of rainfall could produce life-threatening flooding and mudslides. Well, Iran warning that the U.S., quote, accept the reality of defeat, while President Trump remains steadfast that the United States has the upper hand. NBC's Julie Zirkin has the latest.
10: Iran is calling on the United States to accept defeat and, quote, stop indulging in delusions. The country's new demands nearly 6 months into fighting, coming after President Trump claims the opposite is true.
11: After we finish defeating Iran, which is being very badly defeated,
10: he says the country is so weak he would soon claim the Strait of Hormuz for the U.S.
11: We have the blockade. No ships get through unless we want them to.
10: But Iran not backing down, declaring the strait will stay in its control. And on Friday, the president brushing off concerns about a key vessel supporting the war with Iran at sea for a record 9 months.
12: Deployment's gone on too long.
11: No. Not nearly long enough.
10: The USS George Washington is expected to replace the USS Abraham Lincoln after relatives of some service members complained about plumbing issues and food. And parents of two sailors told NBC News their children said a fellow service member jumped overboard. A U.S. official says that sailor was quickly rescued and treated. Another concern the president is downplaying, rising gas prices, which are still averaging above $4 a gallon.
11: When you have to pay a little bit more, you're at $4. It's okay. I mean, it's I'm not. I'll never apologize. I did the right thing.
10: And with Iran holding firm for now, the White House in a holding pattern.
13: If they hit, we would hit back 100 times harder.
14: What if it's right before the midterms? 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
13: Well, it could be. But, people are looking at gasoline prices. That's all they're looking at. 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
0: And this morning we're tracking rain moving across parts of the state. It is headed our way. We'll time that out for you and let you know when the heaviest rain will hit your area. That's coming up.
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0: Welcome back, 614 on this Sunday morning, and today is an impact weather day. As we time out those thunderstorms for you here, you can see from now until 10 a.m., there is a chance of rain, but the more widespread, heavier stuff likely going to occur after the 10 o'clock hour. Showers and storms will be likely throughout the middle of the day, and then another batch of rain moving in and out of the area between the late afternoon and early evening hours. So on and off showers really expected throughout much of today once we get to about 10 or 11 a.m. As you'll notice here, even on this forecast, our rain chances really ramping up through the middle of the afternoon, dropping off, and then picking back up again tonight as our temperatures kind of do the same thing. So with the heavier rain coming in, going to cool us down, likely into the low, maybe mid-70s. We may briefly touch 78 or even 80 in spots for a moment during the afternoon before another wave of rain comes in tonight. Here's our alerts so far in the area, just towards the western side of the state. You can see flood watches in effect until about midnight tonight, and that's where the heaviest rain has hit so far, and it continues to be raining fairly heavily there between Garrett and Allegheny counties, and that's going to continue spreading eastward throughout the next several hours, crossing through the mountains. There are some showers out ahead of that line. You can see right now closer towards the Frederick area, just to your southwest. I'm tracking this rain moving in across the area now. That is likely going to be in the Frederick area, I'd say, give or take 10 to 20 minutes or so. It'll be a brief shower that we see. That's not going to be the widespread stuff that we see just yet. Again, just a reminder, that's going to hold off until at least 10 a.m. By lunchtime today, could see those showers off towards the eastern shore. Again, pockets of heavy rain likely, and with more storms headed our way, flash flooding could be a concern with that in mind. So here we go. By 4 o'clock, pretty much a cluster of showers and storms likely. We'll see a break in the precipitation for a brief moment before more rain moves back overhead. So this is 9 o'clock at night. This is what we could be tracking by that time, with some thunderstorms that could be strong, if not severe. Well, the threat is low. It's a lot higher just to the southwest of us, and not too far southwest, including the D.C. area here, where they've got that elevated risk for seeing scattered severe storms later on today, with damaging wind as the primary threat. That's going to be the main threat for us as well, but again, it's a low-end risk. We're not expecting widespread severe winds, but any strong storm that develops some strong winds could bring down some tree limbs, maybe knock out some power for some. Again, isolated power outages with that stronger storm. Tornado threat low, just not completely zero, but we also need to keep a close eye on the flash flooding threat today, because there could be storms that train over the same area producing flash flooding in spots. All right, your 7-day forecast does get hotter tomorrow, 90 degrees for your high, and the heat index could likely be in the upper 90s with how high the humidity is still expected to be. But then the cold front swings through, that drops our temperatures down, also brings us relief from the humidity, especially on Tuesday with a high of 86. And then we're kind of back and forth between the mid to upper 80s late in the week. With cooler temperatures next week, might have a stronger system come in to bring us more rain and highs near 80 degrees.
1: In this morning's medical alert, around 5 million United States children have been diagnosed with eye or vision problems. But experts say three quarters of impairments are missed in common screenings, and that can make it hard for a child as they are developing and their ability to succeed in the classroom. Mandy Gaither explains why some of these issues go undiagnosed and what parents can do to set up their child for success.
2: In the classroom, being able to see what's being taught is a critical part of a child's learning. But experts say some parents may not know their child is struggling.
3: Most of the time, kids will not tell them just because they don't know what they don't know.
2: Dr. Terry Geist, president of the American Optometric Association, says what a parent or teacher may see in a student, like the inability to focus, poor academic performance, behavioral problems, a feeling of frustration, poor self-esteem, withdrawing from others, or rubbing their eyes, may actually be signs of a vision problem.
3: Early detection is key with that.
2: Because school screenings vary, the AOA says they don't detect as many as 75% of vision problems, and around 61% of children that do have eye problems that are detected never visit the doctor or get treatment. Geist says comprehensive eye exams assess how eyes work together and check for serious eye diseases.
3: So if we can see those kids younger, we can have treatment options and at a younger age, and that is essential for eye health later on in life.
1: Well, astronauts who spend a significant amount of time in space lose muscle, mass, and strength. But the effects of zero gravity may not have a negative effect on the heart muscles. The University of Chicago studied five mice that spent 38 days on the space station. Their heart muscles were just as strong as mice who stayed on Earth. Now, this is promising news for NASA as the space agency is considering longer missions to the moon and potentially Mars. Well, still ahead, back to campus means back on the radar for scammers. We'll show you some of the schemes targeting college students and the red flags you could keep you from losing money.
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0: In today's Consumer Alert, new inflation numbers are suggesting consumers are getting a bit of a break. U.S. wholesale inflation slowed more than expected last month. The producer price index increased 4.7% for the 12 months that ended in July. That's down from 5.5% in June. The numbers beat expectations as wholesale inflation cools off following earlier spikes in oil and gas caused by the war in Iran. Well, stay away from the mousse if the hair care products is part of your routine. A risk of explosion has prompted a voluntary recall of certain batches. It includes Schwarzkopf's Professional OSIS Grip Extra Strong Mousse. The company says a packaging problem could cause the aerosol can to leak and explode under pressure. Three complaints have been reported, including one customer who suffered bruising to the hand. Well, if you have a Kooluli mini fridge at home, want to check that model, about 250,000 are being recalled because they can overheat and catch on fire. At least 19 reports of the fridges smoking, sparking, or overheating, and one reported injury has been reported. The recall covers certain 10 and 15 liter models. Owners of one can contact the company for a free replacement power cord. Well, as students head back to campus, it's a good time to check in to stay alert on common scams that could cost you thousands of dollars. Our national correspondent, Ali Jasinski, spoke with an expert on warning signs and how students can protect themselves.
1: A new semester means new classes, new routines, and a new class of targets for scammers.
2: Students may not have had to make very many significant financial decisions, and so these make these people perfect targets.
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2: They'll say, you want a scholarship. Now, mind you, you may never have even applied for a scholarship, which would be a big red flag.
1: Claire Rosenzweig with the Better Business Bureau says anyone asking you to pay an upfront fee to claim a scholarship or grant should raise a red flag. She also says scammers will target student loan borrowers.
2: In one case, they contacted the Department of Education, and the department said, excuse me, but we have no payments whatsoever. So that person had been fooled into thinking that they were paying off their loan, but they weren't. They were paying a scammer.
1: Always be skeptical of companies promising lower loan payments or big grants. 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Cramming for that physics test, scammers love to turn your last-minute stress into an opportunity.
2: They'll give some reason why now you have to pay extra. If you say no, that's when they start saying, well, we're going to report you to the college and you're going to get expelled.
1: Scammers will essentially blackmail you into paying them by threatening to report you to the college and accuse you of cheating. BBB's scam tracker shows victims have lost hundreds, even thousands of dollars from test prep scams. And scammers don't stop with students. They target parents, too.
2: A parent might get a call from somebody saying that they're with a test prep organization, saying that your child has signed up for this and they asked me to call you and here's the price. And parents sign up.
1: For a legitimate tutor, start with university recommended resources and check reviews, including at BBB.org. All of these scams have something in common. They create a sense of urgency. So let that be your cue to slow down and verify who you're actually dealing with. We also have a QR code up on the screen, so scan that to see more red flags and resources. Reporting in Cincinnati, I'm Ali Jasinski.
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3: A framework agreement aimed at ending the war with Iran expires tomorrow. I'm Jackie DeFusco in Washington with where things stand after that 60-day deal.
4: And it is an impact weather day for strong to severe thunderstorms possible, but it's primarily the widespread, steadier rain that we could see that leads to the potential for flooding. That's all coming up in your full forecast.
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6: Do you always seem to be uncomfortable in your house temperature-wise? One room is hot, another is cold, or it feels sticky in the summertime. You get a chill in the wintertime. 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
4: Definitely going to be seeing some rain out there. Widespread showers already moving across western parts of the state. Definitely hitting West Virginia and northern parts of Virginia. We've also got some scattered showers out there just out ahead of that line of thunderstorms. We can see right now near Urbana, Frederick getting hit with the rain, and will last maybe about 20 to 25 minutes or so. Germantown, get ready for some spotty showers to move through there. Temperature-wise, mid to upper 70s, so quite mild to start, and we may not change a whole lot in those numbers, as you notice here on our forecast as we take you through today here in the Baltimore area. Showers on and off throughout the afternoon as well as into the evening. And again, small chance for seeing some strong storms out there. We'll talk about that risk for severe weather in just a little bit. Sean, I'll send it back to you.
0: A memorandum of understanding between the United States and Iran is due to expire tomorrow. The latest diplomatic test comes as the conflict stretches now into its fifth month. 11 News reporter Jackie DeFusco has more.
3: The White House did not immediately respond when I asked them if there is any chance that this memorandum of understanding with Iran will be extended before it expires tomorrow. Remember, the preliminary agreement signed back in June called for a permanent end to military action and started this 60-day negotiating period with the goal of reaching a final deal on the future of Iran's nuclear program. But the U.S. and Iran have repeatedly accused each other of violating this agreement since, and talks have stalled amid an ongoing feud over the Strait of Hormuz. Vessels continue to come under fire in that crucial oil shipping route as both sides claim to be in control of the waterway that was completely open before the war.
12: And after we finish defeating Iran, which is being very badly defeated, pretty soon I'll be declaring the Hormuz Strait a territory of the United States.
3: Responding to those comments Friday from President Trump, Iran's deputy foreign minister wrote, quote, "The Strait of Hormuz cannot be seized by tweet nor by aircraft carrier." This as the U.S. military released these photos Saturday of a new aircraft carrier moving into the Middle East that's expected to relieve the USS Abraham Lincoln from its record-long deployment. Democrats continue to demand answers following reports of mental health concerns and poor conditions aboard the Lincoln, conditions that the Pentagon has accused the media of misrepresenting. In Washington, I'm Jackie DeFusco, WBAL TV 11 News.
0: School supplies are crucial for every student in really any grade, but they can become expensive. That's why Sinclair Lane Elementary hosted a giveaway this weekend. The school was transformed into a one-stop shop Saturday from backpack giveaways to free haircuts for kids. The city state's attorney, Ivan Bates, has served as the host of this event for the past 3 years.
8: So much you see this community, they hear the negative. The community has to hear the positive as well. Our job as a leader in the community is uplifted however we can.
0: Well, there was also local food vendors as well as a DJ to make sure the kids and adults were all having fun while looking for those essentials. Well, speaking of school essentials, shoes, very important part, not just for school, but everyday life. And as students get ready to go back, they need a new pair of shoes. That's why the shoe store DTLR teamed up with the nonprofit Give a Soul to give away over 1,000 brand new pairs of shoes to students. This is also the third year in a row DTLR has partnered with the nonprofit. All help not only students get through the year, but boost confidence as well.
9: We're making people feel love and welcome. You know, we live in times now where, you know, there's a lot of negativity. So we came up with this event to make people feel love, seen, and heard. And, you know, you can't beat a fresh pair of new shoes, especially a Baltimore staple shoe at that.
0: Well, Air Force One action, they do look pretty nice. All right, this is Give a Soul 6 year hosting the giveaway. Founder tells us that he's planning on hosting it for years to come. Don't forget, our back-to-school guide helps you get ready to head back to the classroom, from key dates to vaccine requirements, even some tips to save a little money. It's all on the WBAL TV 11 News app, and we know Frederick County students will head back this week. Well, still ahead this morning, years of stress and frustration over credit card debt turned to relief and joy for a Maryland woman, all after talking with WBAL TV 11 News Investigates. What happened just days after we called the creditor, and what experts say you need to know if you're in a similar situation.
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14: Traffic.
15: On 95, north of the Baltimore Beltway toward White Marsh and Maryland House, both northbound and southbound look great. I don't see any problems on the Baltimore Beltway between 95, 83, the JFX 795, 70 toward the BW Parkway. BW Parkway between the Washington Capitol Beltway and the Baltimore Beltway in pretty good shape. Nothing to slow you down to catch a plane to BWI Thurgood Marshall. 95, between the Washington Capitol Beltway and the Baltimore Beltway, traffic is good. Fort McHenry Tunnel, Harbor Tunnel Thruway, looks like traffic is going to be just fine. On 50, the Bay Bridge. Traffic looks good. Earlier incident at 450. Still there as you head toward the exit ramp for 450. It looks like traffic gets by in those through lanes going past the exit for 2 and 450 before you get to the Severn River Bridge. No problems at all reported on 70 between West Friendship to the Baltimore Beltway. I'm Allie Oakley, WBAL News Radio, 1090 and FM 101.5.
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1: Americans still overwhelming.
2: Well, a disabled veteran has been paying a debt settlement company for years, hoping it would negotiate a lower payment amount with his credit card company. But a source with inside knowledge tells 11 News Investigates that the settlement company had gone quiet. Marshall Keeley explains what happened and what you need to be on the lookout for.
3: Feelings of relief after years of frustration.
4: Thank you. We are finally, to a resolution that I never thought was ever coming, to be honest.
3: More than $11,000 in credit card debt wiped away by a major bank after an 11 News Investigates inquiry.
4: When they called, I was really in shock.
3: The family of a disabled veteran overjoyed.
4: He was so excited because we've been dealing with this for so long. And it's been over his head with the worry of having a lien put on his house or freezing all his bank accounts.
3: The veteran took on debt settlement company Beyond Finance in 2023, worried they wouldn't have enough to pay off their Wells Fargo credit card. The company agreed to negotiate with Wells Fargo on the veteran's behalf. The veteran's family member, Kristen Shermer, became power of attorney in 2025 as letters from lawyers started pouring in.
4: We can't have this continue. It's causing mental health issues for everybody involved.
3: Wells Fargo sent the debt to a Florida-based legal firm. Other than a few emails from Wells Fargo detailing an initial settlement offer, Shermer says she could not communicate with the bank or the firm about the debt. The only updates she received were from Beyond Finance.
4: And I talked to Beyond many, many times, and they would always send me an email and say, hey, we have an offer, or they would call and say, we have an offer, and just give us a call. And they would tell me it was Wells Fargo. They would constantly tell me it was Wells Fargo and that Wells Fargo is very hard to work with.
3: A source with knowledge of the negotiations tells 11 News Investigates Beyond Finance offered this more than $9,000 lump payment for the debt. After that, our source says Beyond Finance stopped talking to Wells Fargo. Shermer says Beyond Finance told her these settlement offers were the result of ongoing negotiations. Beyond Finance sent her 8 offers between September 2025 and June of this year, some upwards of $13,000. The email from Beyond Finance saying, currently we are working on another offer for this account.
4: I have to assume Beyond is telling me, because they want to get paid, that what they're giving me is true. So that's really frustrating.
3: In a letter from Wells Fargo, a company representative told Shermer, we were unable to identify any calls from Beyond Finance within Wells Fargo's records, nor did we find any indication that Beyond Finance was prevented from communicating with the outside law firms representing Wells Fargo. Shermer says her conversations with Beyond Finance left her concerned Wells Fargo could place a lien on the veteran's home, garnish wages, or hold accounts.
4: They told me it was Wells Fargo that froze an entire bank account for somebody because of non-payment. So I was like, I had no reason not to believe them.
5: The field of debt settlement is prone to bad actors.
3: Maryland Commissioner of Financial Regulation Tony Salazar could not discuss the specifics of Shermer's case or Beyond Finance, but says debt settlement companies should be a last resort.
5: Bankruptcy would be even preferable to working through a debt settlement company because of the negative implications to your credit report, right? To your lack of control over how much they are working on your behalf.
3: The agreement the veteran signed with Beyond Finance bears this out. Quote, the use of companies' debt resolution services will likely adversely affect clients' creditworthiness. And, quote, communications with creditors are handled on a case-by-case basis.
5: But in these arrangements, they often ask the consumer to put money in an escrow account. So they'll say, your creditor is only going to accept a payment of so much, a percentage. So you need to put that in here. We will negotiate with them. And that number is where they will take their fee from.
3: Including Beyond Finance's 25% fee, the veterans agreement estimates an almost $11,500 payment after negotiations. The agreement also warns Beyond Finance cannot force creditors to negotiate with them or to accept an offered settlement. Unless the companies reached an agreement lower than his original debt, the veteran would have paid at least $17,000.
5: Our experience with these companies is that there is a lot of miscommunication. There's a lot of misunderstanding. So consumers may not hear what the company is saying. They may not understand that the company will not reach out to their creditor until they have so much money put in escrow.
3: Salazar encourages consumers to be upfront.
5: Contact your creditors directly, because they may have programs in and of themselves that they would offer you to help you with the payment.
6: In a statement, Beyond Finance said it could not comment on any client's financial situation, citing confidentiality. The company writing, quote, in 2025 alone, Beyond Finance helped more than 500,000 clients resolve $4.7 billion in debt and helped clients save more than $1.17 billion that otherwise would have gone toward debt obligations even after fees. Shermer says she did not review the contract with Beyond Finance when she became the veteran's power of attorney. The Maryland Office of Financial Regulation says it received more than 150 complaints about debt settlement in 2025 alone. The office recommends reading your agreement thoroughly before signing. Marshall Keeley, WBAL TV 11 News, investigates.
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1: It's a layover from the prior administration. Don't give me that. These are repeated.
2: Welcome back, 6:44 on this Impact Weather Day. Let's talk about the timeline of when those storms return to our area. From now until 10 a.m., there's a chance for a few showers to develop here in parts of central Maryland. We've got a few that we're tracking on live radar so far, but after 10 o'clock, storms will be likely moving across the area. Widespread rain possible. Some of those storms could get heavy at times. And then on and off shower and thunderstorm activity throughout the second half of today. So definitely going to be soggy for this Sunday, including those out in western parts of the state where a flood watch is in effect until midnight tonight. Elsewhere, no watches, no warnings at the moment, but that's where we've been seeing more of the widespread heavier rain pull in at this hour. You can see from the last couple of hours, all this activity will continue shifting eastward, headed towards northern parts of Virginia and maybe even closer to here in central Maryland. This is the couple of light showers that we've been tracking so far. They're starting to break apart a little bit and weaken as they pull to the east, moving through parts of Frederick, Urbana. Give it about 5-10 minutes, that rain will be out of there. But that's just the beginning of a very active weather day. As you see here on our future cast model, it does bring in more widespread rain through 10 and lunchtime. May see a break after the lunch hour with an additional round of thunderstorms headed our way during the peak of the afternoon. So between 3 and 6 p.m., expecting those thunderstorms to pass on through. Another round of rain moves in late tonight, closer towards sunset, and may last until 10, 11 p.m. with more scattered showers, I would say, pushing through overnight into early on Monday morning. Temperatures will likely get stuck in the 70s because all of the clouds and rain. We may even briefly cool down to the low 70s with some heavier rain moving through and then briefly return to the upper 70s for a moment with the break. Severe risk today, not a huge one, but definitely could see a strong storm or two here in northeastern parts of the state towards central Maryland, but just a few miles to the southwest of the Baltimore metro towards D.C. That's where the risk for severe weather is a lot higher, where they could see scattered severe thunderstorms. Damaging winds still the primary focus for any severe weather in our area. That could be anywhere from 58 miles per hour or greater. Certainly could have an isolated severe wind. And then tornado threat is also on that low-end risk. It's just not completely zero today, so we'll have to watch for any rotation with any thunderstorms throughout the day. And with additional rounds of rain, flooding is going to be an elevated concern. Here's our forecast for today, mid to upper 70s just for your high temperatures. And really that could happen early in the day as the heavier rain pushes through afterwards. And then tonight, we'll be back in the low 70s everywhere. Really not going to see a big change in those numbers until the afternoon on Monday. Expecting a hot and humid day, a high of 90, with also a stray thunderstorm that may develop as a front swings through. But after the front clears it, we are going to be seeing cooler temperatures and lower humidity by Tuesday. Send it back to you, Sean.
3: All right, Elena, thank you. Well, a Georgia man has been enjoying his retirement by volunteering with Habitat for Humanity, but he noticed something was missing in these homes, a dinner table. As Brian Unger shows us, that's when he decided to put his woodworking skills to good use.
4: When Tom Schulte retired, he found himself facing two words that can terrify anyone who spent a lifetime working. Now what?
5: You can only play so much golf or tennis or pickleball or whatever it might be. You know, you get bored after a while.
4: So Tom went looking for something useful to do.
6: One, two, three.
4: For 8 years, one day a week, he volunteered with Habitat for Humanity, helping build homes for families, many of them single mothers with children, getting their first real shot at home ownership.

0: And somewhere along the way, Tom started noticing what wasn't there.
1: It just struck me that they have very little. And I'm thinking, Tom, you got to do more than just give your time. You got to do something for these people.
0: After years of helping Habitat for Humanity build houses, Tom came to realize that four walls and a roof are only part of what makes a home. He felt there was something else families needed, something many of us rarely think twice about.
1: It clicked. I'll build a table. I'm going to give it to these Habitat families.
0: A table, four legs, a flat top, not exactly revolutionary, but to Tom, something more.
1: I'm going to give you this tangible asset, this physical table, but I'm going to encourage you to sit around that table and have a conversation like I did when I was growing up at dinner table. We talked.
0: With a custom trailer and his own truck, Tom and his wife crisscrossed Georgia delivering what he calls your family's table.
1: I love delivering tables, but when I knock on somebody's door to deliver a table, I've never met them. I have no clue what I'm walking into. Hey, how are you?
2: Hi.
1: Every family has problems, but if you sit at the table and talk about it, it'll help keep that family together. And if we did it for one family, we won, right?
0: Tom's tables also come with seating and something deceptively simple.
1: We give them a basket to put on their table. And I show them the basket, and they look at it. I say, oh, that's a nice touch. And I say, okay, you're thinking about apples and bananas to put in the basket. Don't bring your phone to the table. Or if you do, it put it in the basket when you're having dinner.
2: Great idea.
0: 6 years and 430 tables later, retirement for Tom Schulte looks suspiciously like another career.
1: It's all about giving back. You can't turn your back on the needs that are there in Atlanta and, well, everywhere. When the whole table concept came together, it just came together. It wasn't my idea. From up there somewhere.
0: One family, one table at a time. And if Tom Schulte gets his wish, a lot of good conversations around them.
2: Good luck.
1: Good luck. Have fun. Thanks, kids. Appreciate y'all. All right. Bye-bye.
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3: On crashing for teams head coach. New head coach, Jesse Minter. The Ravens offense got off to a hot start. Backup quarterback, Tyler Huntley. Snoop! finds Matt Hibner for a 28-yard completion in the first quarter. Snoop already in midseason form. It would eventually set up Tyler Loop's field goal try, the first time seeing the kicker since last year's missed field goal that cost the Ravens a chance to go to the playoffs. This one, it goes wide right. Loop, well, he would make adjustments later in the game. Let's go to the second quarter. Jacoby Lane snags the ball on a crossing route, takes it to the end zone, put the Ravens up 7-0. Then for the ends of the half, Ravens looking to extend that lead. Quarterback Joe Fagnano picked off in the back of the end zone. Ready? There he goes, running, throws it. It's wrong team. That's okay. Nice grab by the Eagles defender, stays in bound. That's a turnover. Second half, Ravens opening drive ends with Tyler Loop redeeming himself. 42-yard field goal. This is what you'd like to see. See him bouncing back after that first half miss. Gets that little clap. All right, defense also shined on the night. Third quarter, Keon Martin sacks Eagles quarterback Tanner McKee. Ravens would go on to win 24-7.
10: That was the first representation of the 2026 season. So for the defense to go out there and put on that performance, it's like, okay, that's going to, if we do it, we do it these next two games, that's going to translate into the regular season.
11: Really happy, proud of the way, just really the way that we played. That was our main focus, was a play style. I thought we had that on both sides of the ball and on special teams, physicality, line of scrimmage dominant. And so great to see a ton of young players get an opportunity. Especially our young playmakers on offense. I thought all those guys really showed some good stuff.
3: Nice little confidence boost for those young players. The Ravens now head over to Minnesota. They'll have two team practices, a joint practice, one Wednesday, then one Thursday, then the teams square off Saturday at 1. Well, the Orioles continue to just scratch and claw their way into that playoff race, earning another win against the first place Tampa Bay Rays. Let's get to the highlights. Top of the fifth, inning scored, tied at 1. Pete Alonso stays red hot at the plate, hits a home run to right field. That's his 27th of the season, helps break the tie. Gives the O's a 2-1 lead. The Rays would then tie the game at the bottom of the ninth. Then to the 10th inning, Tyler O'Neill drives the ball to center field to bring home Colton Cowser. Now the O's have the lead in extra innings, and the bullpen step up, slam the door shut. Cam Sanders with the two runners on, strikes out the final batter. O's go on to win 4-3. Well, there is now a four-team tie for that final wild card spot. The Blue Jays currently sit in the tiebreaker, but still, plenty of season left for the Birds to earn a spot in the postseason. The Maryland Charm took on the California Palms in the first ever Women's Lacrosse League Championship. Loyola alumni Sydney Black scored 4 goals with an assist. Her 4th goal put Maryland up 11-9. The Charm go on to win the first WLL Championship 16-13. Black was named the championship MVP. Well, here's a look at what's still ahead on this morning on 11 News Sunday morning. A new and improved Baltimore Baby Fund is likely headed to the November ballot. How it works and how much it will cost when we come back. Plus, Alina, some rain, a lot of rain, actually, in the forecast today.
12: Yeah, seeing it spread eastward now, moving across parts of Virginia, West Virginia, and now western parts of Maryland. We'll talk about when it could be here in the Baltimore area coming up.
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21: Good morning. A cloudy 78 on TV Hill. I'm Marquise Lupton. Coming up, a man is fighting for his life after a shooting in West Baltimore. Plus, a new record in the unsolved murder of a 17-year-old high school senior. How much is now being offered for information that leads to an arrest? But first, ABC.
22: From ABC News. I'm Brian Clark. A rare hurricane in Hawaii is now blamed for one death. And the mayor of Oahu, Rick Blongardi, says,
23: please, wherever you are, stay home, stay sheltered. Hopefully our power will hold up.
22: But there are more than 104,000 power outages reported. And ABC's Melissa Adon on Oahu says,
24: it is impressive when you're talking about those steep mountains and the volcanoes. That is where we could see the potential of mudslides and landslides, making it so dangerous just to get around this big island. That is why right now all flights here on the island are grounded.
22: Severe weather in Indiana has been blamed for at least six deaths since Tuesday, and President Trump Saturday approved an emergency declaration. There are over 143,000 power outages reported in Indiana, but power provider NIPSCO had to pause restoration efforts Saturday after gunfire hit one of its vehicles in Gary. ABC's Evelyn Holmes has more from Gary.
25: According to Gary police, the incident happened around 1:30 Saturday morning in the 200 block of Rutledge Street. Officers say the vehicle was hit twice, but the workers were unharmed. Investigators are hoping to recover any evidence to help them determine if the attack was targeted or intentional.
22: A Trump family crypto business is cleared to start a bank.
26: The Trump-linked crypto venture World Liberty Trust has received conditional approval to establish a bank charter from a Trump-appointed national bank regulator. The move could allow the president's family to make more money from a growing part of the cryptocurrency market, and is the first time in U.S. history that a company owned by the sitting president's family has been granted bank status. There's outrage from Democrats. Ranking member of the Senate Banking Committee, Senator Elizabeth Warren, describing the decision as, quote, the most brazen act of self-dealing our financial system has ever seen. Dave Packer, ABC News.
22: A massive Ukrainian drone attack on Russia has killed at least seven people. Russian authorities say they have shot down more than 800 drones. 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
21: Good morning. A 24-year-old man is in critical condition after being shot in West Baltimore. Police say the shooting happened just before 3:30 Saturday afternoon on West Lafayette Avenue, and the victim was taken to the hospital. Metro Crime Stoppers is offering a reward of up to $8,000 for information in the murder of a 17-year-old Jada Sellers, a senior at Milford Mill Academy. Sellers was shot July 31st on Lyndhurst Street near Gelston Drive in southwest Baltimore, and so far, no arrests have been made. Baltimore Inspector General has won the latest round in her legal battle with the mayor's office over access to records.
15: Baltimore City Senior Judge Pamela White Friday ruled Inspector General Isabel Cummings' lawsuit against the city can move forward, rejecting Mayor Brandon Scott's request to dismiss it. Cummings seeking records on a now-defunct crime prevention program. The city argues the state's Public Information Act bars the city from releasing the information to Cummings. The judge noted the city has a misconception that the Inspector General is dependent on the mayor and city law department, but she notes the Inspector General is an independent watchdog. Robert Lang, WBAL, News Radio 1090 and FM 101.5.
21: And Maryland small businesses and nonprofits can apply beginning tomorrow for a new round of low-cost state loans. The Department of Housing and Community Development says $14 million will be available.
0: 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Funding will prioritize projects addressing community needs, including housing, childcare, healthy food access, and vacant property rehabilitation. Before applying, interested businesses and nonprofits can request a consultation with a DHCD business development officer to discuss eligibility. 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
2: Traffic. Going to start on 95 between the Washington Capitol Beltway and the Baltimore Beltway. You look great. BW Parkway, Greenbelt to 32. BWI Thurgood Marshall to the Baltimore Beltway. You're good, both northbound and southbound. No delays. It looks good at the Fort McHenry Tunnel as well as the Harbor Tunnel Thruway. Traffic is just moving. 83, the JFX. Traffic's good between Baltimore and the Baltimore Beltway. The crash that was on 83 at the Baltimore Beltway got cleared from the roadway, so that's fully fine. 95 north of the Baltimore Beltway to Maryland House, both northbound and southbound, in great shape right now. There was a crash on the westbound side of 50 at 450, and they were on the exit ramp, and the three lanes were fully open, and they're in the process of fully reopening all of that. So just watch out for any remaining direction. And 70 between West Friendship to the Baltimore Beltway, you're fine. 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
5: Weather.
6: An active weather day ahead of us for the Baltimore area with showers and thunderstorms likely throughout the day. Watch out for heavy rain that could lead to flash flooding in spots, and if you encounter water on the roads, do not try to drive through them. Meanwhile, temperatures will get stuck in the 70s for much of the day, with drier conditions expected Monday, hot and humid with a high of 90 and an isolated thunderstorm possible. I'm meteorologist Alina Lee on WBAL News Radio 1090 and FM 101.5.
21: 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I'm Marquise Lupton, WBAL News Radio 1090 and FM 101.5.
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8: Well, it is the Jerry Rogers Show on a Sunday morning here on WBAL, but I will have to tell you, unfortunately for some of you, and maybe fortunately, I don't know how you feel. I am not Jerry Rogers. I am Glenn Clark, and I'll be with you until 10 a.m. today. Hope that you will be checking in throughout the course of the morning. 410-467-WBAL, 410-467-9225 for the Green Solutions Remodeling.com text line. Throughout the course of the morning, we're going to get into a bunch of different topics. The Orioles got a big win yesterday. The Ravens played their first preseason game. The DNC on the national level throws out an idea and votes to approve it on behalf of the party. Don't know how it's going to play moving towards November. Maybe some thoughts on a different strategy for the state of Maryland regarding data centers. All of that coming up during the course of these 3 hours. I was in for Brian with C4 on Friday morning, and so I have not had the opportunity to discuss the biggest news of Friday, which ultimately ended up being the guilty plea for Towson native Luigi Mangione in the case of Brian Thompson, a federal stalking guilty plea that resulted in Brian Thompson's death. And of course, we all know the story. We all remember what occurred in New York. And Luigi Mangione has now admitted that he indeed, as frankly we all knew based on the facts, he indeed shot and killed Brian Thompson, the UnitedHealthcare CEO, in Manhattan. it's interesting on a couple of fronts that we got to this point. This is U.S. Attorney Jamie McDonald explaining a few of the details related to the guilty plea.
3: This was not a spontaneous act of violence. It was deliberate, calculated, and premeditated.
8: And that's why the stalking charge was appropriate in this case. The idea that perhaps this would lead to a lesser sentence.
3: There are no accommodations or concessions, and we are free to seek the maximum penalty under the law.
8: On the flip side, Luigi Mangione's attorney, Karen Friedman Agnifilo, she spoke with the media after the guilty plea. Here's what she explained.
4: With today's guilty plea, Mr. Mangione has accepted full responsibility for the death of Brian Thompson.
8: Now, why would Luigi Mangione do this? As was pointed out by many, it's perhaps in order to avoid being tried again in New York State Court and a trial that's supposed to begin with murder charges in September.
4: It was a single tragic event, yet he's being prosecuted twice for the same conduct.
8: And it's very complex. The needle that it appears as though Luigi Mangione is attempting to thread legally here, or his team is attempting to thread legally. What he pled guilty to was interstate stalking resulting in death and stalking through the use of interstate facilities resulting in death. It appears as though the choice has been made to plead guilty to those counts because in New York, while there is, of course, the dual sovereignty doctrine, which says that a state case is separate than a federal case, in New York, there is a very specific legal precedent that suggests that they cannot prosecute you from something related to the same criminal transaction. So the fact that Luigi Mangione already pleaded guilty to stalking resulting in death would suggest that trying him for murder in New York, you're trying him for the exact same issue. Now, there are some, it is incredibly wonky, and I will have to acknowledge that I am not a legal expert. New York's double jeopardy statute contains some exceptions. And the prosecutors in Manhattan may very well argue that the state murder offense has enough different elements that they can try him again in the state of New York. We're going to see that play out over the course of the next couple of weeks. The other, I think, element that's relevant in this conversation is the fact that because he's already pled guilty to the stalking related in death, it would seem very difficult for Mangione and his defense team to have much of a case at all if the state trial goes through. It feels as though they're kind of rolling the dice here and saying, we are hoping that this means that you can't try us in New York. If you do, I don't know what the defense would be. Now, someone would say, I don't know what the defense was going to be anyway, because the evidence is overwhelming. It's abundantly clear that Luigi Mangione killed Brian Thompson in cold. It seemed about as clear as it could possibly be. This really does just appear to be an attempt to try to avoid facing charges in New York, if at all possible. I want to get to you this morning, 410-467-WBAL, because it's interesting to me that ultimately this was the choice. I would tell you that it felt like the hero worship of Luigi Mangione, which I've always been incredibly uncomfortable with, it felt to me as though that was kind of the point. I'm not trying to wiggle away from any of these charges. I know exactly what I did. And in a way, I'm both maybe confused by the guilty plea, because I thought the point of this was to try to pretend like he was some sort of cowboy. I'm the actual hero of the story. I did what I did, but I did it because, you know, the health insurance companies are evil and the industry is evil, which, of course, led to this hero worship that surrounded Luigi Mangione, which, again, was always completely inappropriate, because anyone with a functioning brain knows that whatever your problems are with an insurance company, whatever your problems are, spare me the, well, that, you know, technically the insurance company people are responsible for deaths as well. We know that eye for an eye doesn't work in America in 2026. So I'm a little bit confused, because there was a part of me that believed he would just say, look, I'm going to go to court and I'm going to stand there and I'm going to say what I said, because I believe I'm a cowboy. I believe in my own hype. I believe I'm a hero. There's also a part of me that believes that if you were going to plead guilty, it wouldn't be to try to wiggle your way out of other charges. It would, again, just to be to say, yes, I did this. I acknowledge it. I did it. And I guess I wonder where you feel. Does this end the aura? Does this end? Because somebody would say this is, for someone that we believe thought he was a bit of a cowboy, this would be, I don't know, kind of the coward's way out, right? I don't want to go to trial. I don't want to have to answer questions. I don't want to have to defend myself. Do you think this ends the hero worship of Luigi Mangione? I think it should. I think it never should have began to begin with, frankly. But I do think that even for those that romanticize the idea of eye for an eye, the idea of taking the coward's way out kind of bucks that concept. 410-467-WBAL is the phone number. 410-467-9225 for the GreenSolutionsRemodeling.com text line. I think most of us were never on this train. But what do you think? Do you think that by pleading guilty, instead of discussing Luigi Mangione like he is some sort of vigilante, we'll now discuss him as actually just being a murderer? We'll hear from you next. Glenn Clark in for Jerry Rogers this morning here on WBAL.
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19: To those who idolize Luigi Mangione, I say this. Violence is not a cause. Murder is not a message. And a killer is certainly not a hero.
8: It's New York Police Commissioner Jessica Tisch after the guilty plea in the federal stalking cases, two guilty pleas that Luigi Mangione, the Baltimore County native, put in on Friday. Glenn Clark in for Jerry this morning here on WBAL. 410-467-WBAL is the phone number. Do you believe that the guilty plea will end the hero worship that has surrounded Luigi Mangione and this belief that he is some sort of vigilante and worthy of praise despite being a murderer? Let's begin. Mark is in Baltimore. Mark, good morning. You're on WBAL with Glenn Clark in for Jerry.
20: Good morning. And well, I sound a little bit different because I'm under the weather this morning. I'm trying to eat a lot of chicken soup. Jewish penicillin.
8: That is, that's a good idea, Mark. You do sound a little bit different, but it's good to hear from you.
20: Yes, that's correct. And I'll have to get back to sleep after I finish talking to you. But I will tell you this. I have had a bad back for years. My eyesight's been bad since birth. Been wearing practically glasses practically since very young. I'm 66 years of age, so I have arthritis and all that. Just because you have all these things, all of a sudden you got to blame the doctors, insurance, and medical and all that because they didn't do right for you. I'm a religious yid, and therefore I have trust and faith in Muna and Hashem, the man upstairs, if you can understand that part. You know, I leave it up to Hashem. You know, there's only so much medical industry and the insurance industry can do for you and all that. But what has happened here is we have a certain individuals who believe just because they don't like what the system is going on, they take upon their own hands lawlessness to kill people who are trained, who take the Hippocratic Oath, or who are in the insurance profession to help people and all that, to be well, like I'm trying to get well today, thank you. So I think I don't know if it's going to end the fan club and all that. Excuse the word fan club. That's not a good word to use.
8: No, but I know what you mean.
20: Derogatory to sports. It's just horrible. and all that.
8: Those people.
20: So I'm just doing the best I can. I don't go around because I have no. They did the best they can, and for people, you know, and we get older, that's it. And when Hashem says time to go, you understand that part.
8: Yep.
20: So hopefully, I'll feel much better after today. And thank you for bringing us that. I wish you shalom. Hopefully, I'll feel much better in my normal voice.
8: Mark, I hope you feel better as well and look forward to hearing from you again. And, you know, I understand what you mean by, you know, you don't like losing the word fan club, but that's exactly what has existed. There has been this almost obsession with Luigi Mangione. And yes, part of it is because he's also handsome, and there is a depravity that exists where with certain people, if someone is good looking, then they can't be evil. It is a bizarre thought process, but we saw that with the Boston Marathon bombers a few years back and the obsession that people had with them. It also adds on top of, in this case, there are those that believe. Mark, what you said is correct. Now, I don't know if I agree with they're doing their best. I think oftentimes the actions of those within the healthcare industry are borderline evil. And should be criminal, and we should look more into complete reform of the healthcare industry. And that conversation should be as loud as possible. But we also, all that are right-thinking individuals, know that this was not the appropriate way to bring that conversation to the forefront. John is in Timonium. John, good morning. You're up next on WBAL.
0: Good conversation.
8: What are your thoughts, John?
0: Well, Ten Commandments, thou shalt not kill.
8: Seems pretty simple to me if you're a religious person. I think that even if you're not religious, you should be able to support that one.
0: Thou shalt not kill. If you have a problem with somebody, you take them to court.
8: We do have a system. Now, people always bring up, you feel like you're going to lose. It's a weird feeling that I have about this, John, because there's a part of me that understands. I disagree. I understand why there were people that felt not the hero worship of Luigi Mangione. I'll never understand that. But
0: I don't understand that.
8: Yeah. The people that felt conflict about, well, but I've got problems with the healthcare industry too. That part, I think we all understand. I think all of us.
0: I think the healthcare industry works pretty good.
8: Do you?
0: Yeah, they paid all the bills so far on Medicare.
8: Well, I'm glad it's working for you. I'm glad that it is, John. I would think there are a lot of people
0: kill a guy? Fuck.
8: I hear you.
0: This guy's running the insurance, United Healthcare. That didn't make sense. No, if you had a problem, take him to court.
8: John, I'm with you. I appreciate the phone call. It's good to hear from you this morning. Bill in Pittsville says, Glenn, he's a murderer, plain and simple. The real shame, besides the death of the CEO, is how a person who comes from a family with the ability to send their children to great schools and has the money to take care of their children's medical and psychological needs could have let this happen. It's baffling. I do want to be careful about that because I know that there's been a lot of targeting of the Mangione family, and obviously Nino in particular, because he is a public-facing person, has dealt with that. And I always do find this unfair. I think we often blame the families for the actions of a child or a brother or a cousin. And in many cases, a family would tell you, either, they disconnected from us and we were not aware of where they were mentally. We tried, did everything in our power. I think we often deal with this with families of addicts where, you know, we cannot be enablers. What do we do? We have no idea. I do think it's difficult to blame the family, and I don't believe that it's appropriate to make them the center. I think asking how does it happen and how can we learn from it, I think is always appropriate, but I never want that to traipse into blaming a family. From SP, Mangione was a warrior for the cause. Now he's a martyr for the cause. Both are sickening. Depending on the medium, his fan base will possibly grow. Oh, that's Mike in Severna Park. My apologies, Mike. Will his fan base grow? I don't know that his fan base, I keep coming back to, I feel like if you had lifted up Luigi Mangione as being some sort of, you know, again, vigilante, then this, to me, feels like the coward's way out. Just the only words you're saying being acknowledgement of this is what I did. I'm never going to be okay with it no matter what you say. But if you genuinely believe that you were some sort of hero or martyr, that you were doing this on behalf of many people, then saying, and here's why, at least, I guess, sounds less cowardly. Makes it no more acceptable or no more justifiable, but it comes off less cowardly. This, to me, comes off cowardly. And I'm going to guess that, you know, this decision was guided in part by his legal team, who said, let's roll the dice and see if this allows us to avoid prosecution in the state. Todd in Reisterstown said, didn't New York charge and convict Donald Trump for the same crimes, though, state and federal? No, they were actually different than the federal charges, Todd. Whatever your feelings are about the actual charges themselves, the New York charges were related to the hush money. And then the federal charges, hang on, make sure I have this. I might have said that backwards. It might be the exact opposite. The New York charges were, yeah, they were the hush money. They were the falsifying business records. And the federal charges, which never related in a conviction or a trial, were those, related to, the business, like falsifying business records. So they were different charges, same concept, but different charges. And I think that's what we're going to figure out in the Mangione case. Whether or not the state of New York is going to say these are, it's the same concept, but the charges are different. And so we're still going to bring the charges, or if his team is going to be successful in arguing that because this was stalking resulting in death, that's the same as you trying to charge him with murder. We'll find out. Had an interesting conversation on the morning show on Friday about redistricting and an argument from a bipartisan group about why it is that voters should vote against. We'll get to that next.
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21: Good morning. It's a cloudy 78 on TV Hill. I'm Marquise Lupton. Topping our newscast, a 24-year-old man is in critical condition after a shooting in West Baltimore. Police say the man was shot on West Lafayette Avenue just before 3:30 Saturday afternoon. He was taken to the hospital where he remains in critical condition. And in Southwest Baltimore, Metro Crime Stoppers are offering up to $8,000 for information in the murder of 17-year-old Jada Sellers. Sellers was a senior at Milford Mill Academy. She was shot July 31st on Lyndhurst Street near Gelston Drive. No one has been arrested, and anyone with information is encouraged to call 1-866-7-LOCKUP. Baltimore voters will get to decide this November whether to create a new baby fund. Supporters say they've collected enough valid signatures to put the proposal on the ballot, and the plan would provide a one-time $1,000 benefit to parents of newborns through cash, supplies, or child care subsidies. The initiative is estimated to cost about $15 million a year. And a Maryland court has struck down the state's first-in-the-nation tax on digital advertising. The tax was created to raise hundreds of millions of dollars for public schools by taxing online ads sold by large tech companies. And on Friday, the Maryland tax court ruled in favor of Apple, Google, and Peacock TV and ordered the state to refund taxes the companies have already paid. And from the ABC News desk, a suspect is in custody after a shooting at Virginia State University left five people wounded early Saturday, including one person critically. Police say 19-year-old Cameron Harris was found hiding in a closet inside a campus residence hall more than 12 hours after the shooting. And officials say Harris is not a student at the university. He's facing 8 felony warrants, including 4 counts of malicious wounding and 4 counts of using a firearm in the commission of a felony. He's being held without bond. And Jameson Hesley has the latest from Ravens training camp during Ravens All Access at a special time this morning from 10 a.m. to 11 a.m. I'm Marquise Lupton, WBAL News Radio 1090 and FM 101.5.
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6: Harbor Tunnel Thruway and the Fort McHenry Tunnel, both of those look just fine right now. There are no accidents to bring to you. On 895 northbound and the Ritchie Spur, there is a broken down car and you're going through there at speed, so you have to really watch out. Don't see any problems on the BW Parkway between the Washington Capitol Beltway and the Baltimore Beltway. Both northbound and southbound, you're fine, so nothing to slow you down to catch a plane today. 95 between the Washington Capitol Beltway and the Baltimore Beltway, you are good. Baltimore Beltway between the BW Parkway, 70, 795, the JFX, 83 to the top side of the Beltway, you're good. The JFX, both directions, northbound and southbound, you're actually in pretty good shape. And I was looking at this ride on 95 north of the Baltimore Beltway toward Maryland House, you are good. And the Bay Bridge, both eastbound and westbound, rolling at speed at this point. I'm Allie Oakley, WBAL News Radio 1090 and FM 101.5.
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6: Showers and storms will be likely across the area through late morning into midday, with several more rounds for scattered thunderstorms to develop this afternoon and evening. Temperatures will likely hold in the 70s for much of the day as well. While a marginal risk for severe weather is in place for our area, damaging wind will be the primary threat, along with flash flooding. Meanwhile, Monday looks a lot drier, with highs back near 90. I'm meteorologist Alina Lee on WBAL News Radio 1090 and FM 101.5.
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8: Glenn Clark in for Jerry Rogers this morning. Just to follow up with that texture, Todd and Reiser sound, I did, because I realized what I was saying. They sounded very similar. So I just went and looked up to see what the differences were in the federal and state charges against the president. The state charges were for falsifying business records. They were related to those hush money payments in the lead up to the 2016 election. The federal charges actually had nothing to do with that. The federal charges were brought regarding his handling of classified documents in Florida, and then related to election interference in Washington, D.C., neither of which ever went through at the federal level. So they were actually completely different and not as similar as I maybe even thought they were. Still, don't know how it's going to play out with the different charges related to Luigi Mangione at the state and federal level. Let me switch gears here this morning, because I was in for Brian with C4 on Friday morning, and we had a really fascinating conversation with two people that you may be familiar with who are representing a bipartisan citizen group here in the state of Maryland called Protect Maryland Votes. One name you are almost certainly incredibly familiar with is Tori Snow, who you, of course, remember as the host of the Tori Snow Show right here on WBAL for a number of years, and who has continued to be a popular Republican or right-leaning personality, internet influencer, and podcast host here in the state of Maryland. He and another fellow WBAL host, Euripsy Morgan, have teamed up with a Democrat, retired U.S. Army Lieutenant Colonel Colin Paschal, who regularly contributes to the Baltimore Sun, to create this group called Protect Maryland Votes. The idea is that they are trying to get a message out to voters to vote against this redistricting ballot initiative that is going to come, we think, unless the courts strike it down first, this November here in the state of Maryland. They're trying to make the compelling argument that this shouldn't just be seen as a left versus right issue, that it should be seen as an opportunity. And in particular, I found the lieutenant colonel, because he's on the Democratic side of the aisle, but is making the argument against voting for an initiative which would seemingly create an 8-0 map here in the state of Maryland. Here's what it is that Lieutenant Colonel Colin Paschal of Protect Maryland Votes has to say about why he is joined on to be part of this group.
1: I very, very much wanted Maryland to be the state that set the better example for the country. I gave him some credit in the Baltimore Sun and some other places, and I was really sorely disappointed when he changed his position, and we ended up on the same road that the rest of the country has embarked upon. And I didn't want It's an arms race, and I didn't want people C4 to think that the Republicans were going to try to protect Congressman Andy Harris's seat. My intent is not to protect Congressman Andy Harris's seat.
8: It's interesting because the he that he's referring to in that clip is Senate President Bill Ferguson, who you remember at first said, we're not doing this. It's just not happening. But then some political pressure applied. Hakeem Jeffries visits Annapolis. He faces a tough primary battle from Bobby LePin and more pressure from Democrats, and then the Supreme Court ruling, and then decides, okay, let's have a special session and let's vote to change Maryland's constitution. More from Lieutenant Colonel Colin Paschal of Protect Maryland Votes.
1: Yeah, I think there's a false choice that's being presented to people right now, which is that Democrats have to answer Republican redistricting or they cannot win control of the House of Representatives. And I don't think that's true. I think that President Trump's approval ratings are low. I think the Republicans in Congress haven't done a wonderful job of addressing people's everyday problems. And I think the Democrats can and will retake control of the House of Representatives without gerrymandering.
8: Again, that's Lieutenant Colonel Colin Paschal, retired Army Lieutenant Colonel, who is a Democrat. A Republican, Tory Snow, former talk show host, current podcaster. Here's what Tory Snow had to say about the creation of this group, Protect Maryland Votes.
3: What the General Assembly is doing is wrong, like on every level. They are doing the very thing that Marylanders hate. And when I saw how brazen they were with this, right, to call a special session not even 3 months before the election, knowing what the polling says about this, I said something needs to be done.
8: So I have a question for you. 410-467-WBAL is the phone number. 410-467-9225. Because as I said on Friday morning, I largely agree with both of these gentlemen and what it is, the message they're trying to get out. I largely agree that gerrymandering is wrong. Plain and simple. Period. Gerrymandering is wrong. It's wrong in Maryland. It's wrong in Texas. It's wrong in Tennessee. It's wrong in California. It's wrong in Virginia. Gerrymandering is wrong. I overwhelmingly agree. I believe that we are too far down this road and that no one is willing to listen to their argument. I believe this is already baked. That on one side, the belief is the president started this, and this has become an arms race, and we have no choice but to engage in the fight. We can't allow for anyone to sit back and say, nope, won't be us. And then even if it's just for one seat, we've got to do it. We've got to fight back on what's already begun in other places. Certainly for those on the Republican side, it's easy to say, well, we're not going to vote because we're going to be disenfranchised in this process. We're not going to vote to approve this ballot measure. And maybe even a step beyond that where you say, well, maybe the president started it this time around, but Democrats have been engaged in gerrymandering for decades. And so we're not apologetic about what the president did. We think he's just trying to keep up. It feels as though this has become a hyper-partisan, just arms race. And the number of people that I've spoken to that have said, I don't like gerrymandering. I just don't think we have a choice. I don't believe that we have an option other than to do this because we need to try to keep the national map fair. And and what's happened in other places, in Texas, Tennessee, places like that, has tilted it further to the right. So we've got to tilt it back more towards the left to keep it fair nationally. Is it fair in the state of Maryland? Most people would say that a 7-1 map isn't fair. While we know that Maryland is a predominantly blue state, it's not 7-1. It's not 50-50, but a fairer map would probably be something more along the lines of 6-2, 5-3. Instead, the map's been sitting at 7-1. A 7-1 map probably isn't a true representation of what the state looks like politically. 8-0, obviously unfair. I wonder what you make of the

0: what we as Americans, as Marylanders, but truly as Americans really want is just good governance. We want actual leadership. We want people who are step up and willing to say this is right blankly or this is wrong blankly. And if we show that, then that could set the precedent for the rest of the country and move back towards an era of good governance. And it feels idealistic to me. My gut tells me that if that was the case, then at the national level, we would describe Maryland leaders as feckless, that there would be no reward. It's not as if suddenly right-leaning independents would say, look at how great everyone is in Maryland. Instead, they would describe them as being gutless and try to score political points. That's my gut, is that we are too far down this road for there to be a legitimate argument. But I do want to hear from you. 410-467-WBAL is the phone number. 410-467-9225, the greensolutionsremodeling.com text line. Tori Snow, Euripsy Morgan, Lieutenant Colonel Colin Paschal, they have created this group called Protect Maryland Votes to attempt to make a public argument to Maryland voters on both sides of the aisle to defeat this ballot initiative regarding redistricting. Do you believe that people are willing to listen to the argument, or is it as simple as, no, we are just voting for what helps our party or hurts our party? We're going to hear from you next. 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
2: I always acknowledge that up front. Every single thing that Tory just mentioned is about to happen in Maryland. It happened in other states, and Republicans did it in those states. It was wrong there. Democrats have a choice right now. We can respond by doing the same wrong thing, or we can respond by setting a better example. And here's the second point that I make. I think setting the better example is the better way to create a long-term enduring majority. When people say we have to do it or we can't get power, I fundamentally disagree.
3: That is the voice of retired U.S. Army Lieutenant Colonel Colin Paschal, a Democrat. He has partnered with two former WBAL talk show hosts and popular personalities, Euripsy Morgan and Tory Snow, who are Republicans on this nonpartisan or bipartisan group called Protect Maryland Votes. That was Friday morning here on WBAL. And the argument that he's making, and again, I think it comes, or you hear it a different way from him, because it's easy to say, well, hey, on the Republican side, of course they're trying to fight against this ballot initiative that would alter districts in the state of Maryland and create an 8-0 map. Of course they want to fight against it because they're going to lose a seat in this process. Now, I do think that the argument that Tory and Euripsy are attempting to make is more complicated than that. And I will give Tory a lot of credit because, as he said, Tory, despite being a Republican, has said out loud that he is opposed to redistricting that has net Republicans seats, or presumably will net Republican seats in other states. So I do want to be fair. I think the argument isn't quite as compelling from Republicans, but I do genuinely believe that Tory is being honest about this, that this isn't about the power grab. It's about gerrymandering, which he just believes to be wrong, as I think most of us do. I think most sane people believe gerrymandering is wrong. And one of the conversations that I had with these two gentlemen on Friday morning was, are you supporting, you know, federal legislation to oppose gerrymandering? And I think that should be one of the loudest conversations. And if you want to attempt to compel those on the left, and that's the reality of what you're up against in the state of Maryland, is I think for most people, this is going to look like a left versus right issue, a blue versus red issue. And because the electorate in the state of Maryland leans blue, whether that's registered Democrats or independents who lean blue, I do believe that the electorate is likely to pass this ballot initiative as long as it survives the courts, simply because good Democrat, good Republican, bad. And also the fact that at the top of the ticket this time around in a midterm election, you don't have a particularly popular Republican gubernatorial candidate who is likely to drive more people to the polls. It feels as though this looks, the electorate is likely going to be what it typically is in the state of Maryland, which is just a group of people that's a bit more to the left. And so my gut tells me that's how they're going to feel about this ballot initiative. It benefits Democrats, so I'm going to vote for it. But the argument made by Protect Maryland Votes is that we should, as Marylanders, step up and say, we're not going to vote this down because we want to protect Andy Harris. You heard Lieutenant Colonel say, I want both things to happen. I want to vote down this ballot initiative and I want to vote out Andy Harris. Now, Republicans certainly aren't looking for that. But his argument is, let's do both. Let's not change the rules. Let's go try to make a compelling argument. Hell of a thought in politics, right? Actually make a compelling argument and try to win that way. He wants to make a compelling argument on both. The first compelling argument is, I believe gerrymandering is wrong. And no matter what happened at other places, we shouldn't be the ones doing it. The second compelling argument from Lieutenant Colonel Paschal, a Democrat, is, and I want to vote a different representative into District 1. I want to do both things. Obviously, I didn't ask, but I'm going to assume that Tory Snow doesn't feel the same way about that second compelling argument. From the text line, 410-467-9225, greensolutionsremodeling.com text line. At least call it what it is. Stop the BS. Don't say it's to help represent the people. It's all about partisan power. Completely agree. I completely agree with that. It's 100% not about getting a better or truer representation. It's about partisan power. But again, for so many people, the immediate response is yes, because look at what happened elsewhere. It's about a power grab because the power grab started in Texas, as this texter said. When Trump asked Texas, Florida, and Louisiana to redistrict to get him more votes, he opened a can of worms. What did he expect? And for a number of people, they would say, but this isn't about the president. I say a number of people. For the folks that are behind Protect Maryland Votes, I think more of the voters in the state are likely to say, no, this is about the president and what he did, and I want to penalize him for it. A texter who reminds me that, yes, Indiana Republicans did reject it. They did step up. And under direct pressure and threats of primaries that in some cases have been successful from the president, they said, no, this is wrong, and we're not doing it in this state. From this texter, all the time, energy, and money spent on this could be better spent on problems facing our state. There must be a better way to accomplish district redraws, and I am sure they are out there. Instead, we are left with this etch-a-sketch, strong-arm approach. I agree that there are bigger issues. 100% agreed on that. Undoubtedly. And if you're going to call a special session, I would prefer for it to be about those bigger issues. But this is a topic du jour nationally, and so it has reached its way locally. I've always felt that district, this is another, if you think of it, if you could throw your name, where it is you're listening from on your text, I'd appreciate it. I'll get to more of your texts before we wrap up this hour. Glenn Clark, in for Jerry Rogers here on WBAL.
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15: Good morning. A cloudy 78 on TV Hill. I'm Marquise Lupton. And coming up, a man is fighting for his life after a shooting in West Baltimore. Plus, a new reward in the unsolved murder of 17-year-old high school student. But first, ABC.
16: From ABC News, I'm Brian Clark. Hurricane Lala did not make landfall on Hawaii, but it's had a major impact, says ABC's Melissa Adan. She's on Oahu.
17: Lala's eyewall brushed right up against the Big Island's southern tip, with wind gusts as high as 85 miles per hour, but not making landfall. The Big Island receiving 3 feet of rain from this storm, half of that falling in just 24 hours. The heavy rain causing the Wailuku River to rage, billowing over some of its waterfalls in Hilo.
16: The storm blamed for one death on Hawaii. Together, between Hawaii and Indiana, there are more than 270,000 power outages. President Trump on Saturday authorized an emergency declaration for Indiana, where at least six people have died in severe weather since Tuesday. The Pentagon has withdrawn its last aircraft carrier that was in the Pacific. The USS George Washington is now heading to the Middle East. The USS Lincoln has been in the Middle East for more than 9 months amid the war in Iran. And ABC's Stephen Portnoy in Washington says complaints are growing about onboard conditions.
18: Since the deployment began last fall, the Lincoln has been in active combat in the Iran war. The Navy, acknowledging resupply missions to bring food and other goods to the sailors, have been hampered through the conflict. The Navy Secretary says planned meals on the Lincoln have had to be changed to account for a lack of fresh food on board. A Navy official says the crew has relied on frozen and canned food, stressing no meals have been missed.
16: A 19-year-old's in custody. He was found hiding in a closet on the campus of Virginia State University after an early Saturday shooting left five people hurt, one of them critically. Student Michael Cooper said,
19: "Ain't nowhere safe, I guess. Like, nowhere safe. Even on a college campus, nowhere is pretty much safe."
16: Ukraine has launched one of its largest drone attacks against Russia throughout the entire war. At least seven people were killed. Russia's Ministry of Defense has shot down more than 800 drones. 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
15: Good morning. A 24-year-old man is in critical condition after being shot in West Baltimore. Police say the shooting happened just before 3:30 Saturday afternoon on West Lafayette Avenue, and the victim was taken to the hospital. Metro Crime Stoppers is offering a reward of up to $8,000 for information in the murder of 17-year-old Jada Sellers. A senior at Milford Mill Academy, Sellers was shot July 31st on Lyndhurst Street near Gelston Drive in southwest Baltimore, and so far no arrests have been made. Neighbors in Columbia are asking questions after they saw a lawn care company's hose appear to be entering a storm drain. They fear toxic chemicals may have been dumped into the inlet, eventually reaching the Chesapeake Bay. WBAL TV 11's Tommy Clark has more from Stone Ridge.
20: Neighbors recorded the incident as the company serviced their community. They couldn't tell whether anything flowed from the hose, but say the drain leads to a nearby stream they often visit, then to the Middle Patuxent River and the bay.
21: Dumping an herbicide labeled toxic to aquatic life down a storm drain that enters the bay is completely unacceptable.
20: Officials tell 11 News they found no evidence of a chemical discharge, and the landscaping company's owner told the inspector he thinks the slack hose ran into and back out of the inlet, but did not discharge anything. Neighbors are unconvinced.
15: And the FAA has established a no drone zone for a 2026 Maryland State Fair.
0: The FAA and Baltimore County Police Department have established a temporary no-drone zone in and around the Maryland State Fairgrounds from Thursday, August 27th through Sunday, September 13th. The priority is to have visitors from across Maryland and beyond gather in a safe environment. Flying a drone in a restricted area is a federal offense, carries significant penalties, including fines up to $100,000. According to the Baltimore County Police Department, drone waiver requests must be submitted at least 48 hours before a planned flight and include detailed information. Nick Testoni, WBAL News Radio, 1090 and FM 101.5.
15: And the Ravens opened up the preseason with a convincing 24-7 win over the Philadelphia Eagles Saturday night, giving Jesse Minter a victory in his head coaching debut. Rookie Jacoby Lane hauled in a touchdown as Baltimore piled up 440 yards and kept Philadelphia off the scoreboard until late in the fourth quarter. WBAL News Time is 8:04.
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22: Traffic. Going to take you on to 895 and the Ritchie Spur. That is where we are getting reports of a broken down car, and it's in the northbound direction. You roll upon it at speed. Be very careful. On the BW Parkway, no delays right now between the Washington Capitol Beltway and the Baltimore Beltway, although the ramp to the outer loop of the Beltway, there's a brief little slow down there, so watch out for any incident on that ramp. On 95 between the Washington Capitol Beltway and the Baltimore Beltway, it's good. Fort McHenry Tunnel looks fine. Harbor Tunnel Thruway, you're in good shape. 95 going through White Marsh and Maryland House, you're going to find that both northbound and southbound, it's good. The JFX, I don't see crashes. And northbound and southbound, traffic is moving. Same thing with 83 as you leave Timonium. Earlier crashes there cleared. 70 is fine between West Friendship to the Baltimore Beltway. And the Bay Bridge, both eastbound and westbound, good to go. I'm Allie Oakley, WBAL News Radio, 1090 and FM 101.5.
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23: Showers and storms will be likely across the area through late morning into midday, with several more rounds for scattered thunderstorms to develop this afternoon and evening. Temperatures will likely hold in the 70s for much of the day as well. While a marginal risk for severe weather is in place for our area, damaging wind will be the primary threat, along with flash flooding. Meanwhile, Monday looks a lot drier with highs back near 90. I'm meteorologist Alina Lee on WBAL News Radio 1090 and FM 101.5.
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3: Glenn Clark in for Jerry Rogers this morning, taking you up to 10 o'clock today. Don't forget the finale between the Orioles and Rays coming up this afternoon right here on WBAL. Orioles have already won two against the first place Rays in this series. They try to clinch a series victory. And it's an early start today, 12:15 first pitch for that game with Kyle Bradish. Sorry, Trevor Rogers on the mound. Kyle Bradish was on the mound last night. And so coverage will begin after 11 o'clock right here on WBAL for Orioles-Rays game 3. We'll talk some Orioles coming up in the 9 o'clock hour today. It was interesting because we were talking about the redistricting fight in the last segment, and I had a texter who said, whenever Republicans do what Democrats do, it's evil, especially in the eyes of liberals. Look at how Democrats gerrymander for years, and because Republicans started playing their game, it's a bad thing. Look at how Democrats used ICE to deport, and in some cases, violent ways, but when Republicans do it, it's evil. Now, I think the conversation is far more nuanced than that, but it's an interesting way to introduce the next topic that I want to bring up, which is a story that I don't think got a lot of attention because it occurred on a Saturday and there's less media working, there's less people sharing these things on social media, and I wonder if that's almost purposeful, because this story originated from Newsweek. The DNC, the Democratic National Committee, votes to back eliminating ICE as Trump expands deportations. The Democratic National Committee, DNC, approved resolutions on Saturday addressing immigration enforcement, with members backing a measure urging lawmakers to abolish U.S. Immigration and Customs Enforcement, ICE, while also more strongly approving a separate proposal calling for reforms to the agency. The vote, conducted during the DNC's summer meeting in Austin, Texas, highlights ongoing internal debates within the party over how to approach immigration policy ahead of this year's midterm elections as President Donald Trump expands deportation efforts. In July, Border Czar Tom Homan said ICE was on schedule to set arrest records for a second consecutive month, describing the agency's current enforcement push as, quote, deportation maxing, unquote. Pause for a second. This is Glenn Clark. Now, I hate it here. I hate that that's just what we're going to do now moving forward, is whatever it is that we're going to do, we're just going to throw the word maxing behind it. I hate it here. It's not unique. That's not unique to Tom Homan. It's not unique to Republicans. Young people started saying something, and we want to seem like we're hip and we're in touch with young people, so we're just going to make asses out of ourselves saying this type of thing. It's Hillary Clinton, Pokemon, go to the polls. Ugh. It's exhausting. The resolution calls on Democratic members of Congress to enact legislation dissolving ICE and winding down the immigration detention system. It also calls for restricting Department of Homeland Security funding unless certain enforcement activities end, including workplace raids, mass roundups, arrests at courthouses, arrests at ICE check-ins, enforcement actions near schools and houses of worship, and other operations, as well as terminating contracts with private detention partners. Now, you might be hearing this and thinking to yourself, Glenn, what exactly is the news here? We know that Democrats don't like ICE. We know that Democrats are fighting against ICE. Why are you surprised by this? And I don't even know that I would say that I'm surprised by this. I don't think the issue here isn't necessarily even to me that Democrats are having a conversation about ICE, because I do think that the actions of ICE are not wildly popular in practice as they were necessarily in theory. I think that in 2024, seeing how lax the southern border had become and how overrun facilities were near the southern border, that part of what led to Donald Trump returning to office was the association that voters had in that moment of Donald Trump being strong on the border and Democrats not being. I think that was quite relevant. And when that was pushed as mass deportations, I think that was heard as, let's clean this up. It's a crisis. Let's make it so it's not a crisis any longer. Then when it was seen in practicality, and particularly the high-profile incidents in Minnesota that led to the deaths of American citizens, and other maybe smaller or incidents that got less media attention around the country, where, you know, we heard you were going to deport violent criminals, instead you deported someone who's been part of the community, and yeah, we know they might not be here legally, but they're not the ones that we wanted you to go after. We wanted people to work in our kitchens. We wanted you to go after the hardcore criminals. And so I do believe that the opinion of ICE is complicated. And if I were advising Democrats, I would say making your messaging in 2026 about ICE reform would be a good one, would be one that can probably win independent or voters who are willing to be had. you're not going to win over, you know, the people that are staunchly, I don't care if you've ever committed a crime or not, you're here illegally, that is a crime, I want everyone out. You're never going to win those folks over. But I do believe that there are people that are willing to listen to this conversation and say, hey, I don't think I like what we've actually done. I think I wanted there to be more enforcement at the border. I think I wanted us to go after hardcore criminals, but I don't think that's what's actually happened here. And so now I'm a little bit confused. But this vote from the Democratic National Committee yesterday isn't there. There were two different things that were approved. One was about ICE reform. The other was about abolishing ICE. And that one, to me, is unquestionably a loser. That's a loser. And that, to me, is handing, weaponizing yourself. You're allowing your opponents to shoot you with your own gun. This isn't what the majority of Americans want. The idea of abolishing ICE, of getting rid of a law enforcement agency altogether, is your way of saying, actually, we don't want there to be any laws. And there may be nuance in the minds of some of those who say abolish ICE. There may be that some people think it's a nuanced conversation. Well, we believe that we have law enforcement agencies that can help in these situations, but that's not the message you're putting out. When you vote to say abolish ICE, which is what the Democratic National Committee did yesterday, when you approve that messaging to voters that are willing to listen, that are willing to be had, that don't just say, I'm always going to vote blue no matter who, or I'm always going to vote red. For that group of voters, you're telling them, we are voting for a message that encourages more lawlessness and chaos. And that is always a losing message. Always. Period. 410-467-WBAL is the phone number. 410-467-9225 for the Green Solutions Remodeling.com text line. The Democratic National Committee yesterday voted to approve two messages. One about reforming ICE, the other abolishing ICE and urging lawmakers to abolish ICE. In the lead up to the midterms, your reaction to that decision and what it might mean as we move towards November. We'll discuss next. Glenn Clark in for Jerry Rogers.
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3: And Glenn Clark in for Jerry Rogers this morning, reacting to a story that emanated out of Austin and the national meeting this summer for the Democratic National Committee, where they have approved two different measures. One, where they are encouraging lawmakers to reform ICE, and the other, where they are encouraging lawmakers to abolish ICE and making this an official message, an official platform that involves the words abolish ICE. Seems to me like it is a political loser, and whatever they think they can gain by messaging about reforming ICE, they are punting away with the message about abolishing ICE. But I want to hear from you. 410-467-WBAL is the phone number. Ron is in Towson. Ron, good morning. You're on WBAL.
29: Hi. Hi, Glenn. I am a political independent, and I have been for 27 years. So just so you know, I don't have a dog in this Republican-Democratic fight. So, As a political independent, when I hear abolish ICE, then that's code for open borders, mm-hmm. and that's the way it's going to be played. And we are going to go back – the Republicans are going to spin this in such a way to really hurt the Democrats. It's like the Democrats do things that make no political sense.
3: It's insane.
29: This is a political loser. Reform ICE is a much better messaging idea, plus the optics are better. Every American believes that every government agency probably should be reformed, including ICE. But to say abolish, it's like abolish the IRS.
3: Well, it's similar to me, Ron, to the message, as I said, and it's funny because I know there's been a lot of conversation about woke one now, but like the messaging about defunding the police, while there may have been a nuance there, the nuance for a lot of people was, we're not saying we don't want police. We're saying we think that there needs to be more money spent for mental health services. And like, you might have had, maybe there was a point there, but that's not what anyone heard. What everyone heard was,
29: exactly,
3: we want to get rid of police. And no one actually wants to completely get rid of police.
29: The Democrats do this time and time again. They overreach. To the political independent like me, that's radical to say defund the police. Abolish ICE. What you're saying is, we want open borders. We'll welcome the world. We're going to have chaos at the borders. No enforcement. That's what abolish ICE is going to be means to many people. And the Republicans are going to have a field day, just like with the transgender ideology. Everybody agrees that transgender should be treated with dignity and respect, but to, you know, but
9: But what happened with the Democrats is the Republicans created the, you know, Kamala's for they, them, and Trump is for you. That was the most effective ad in the 2024 campaign.
11: Sure.
9: The Democrats make these stupid optical mistakes time and time again, and they're in risk of losing in 2026, not to mention 2028.
11: Right, and at a time where everyone thinks that it's all in their corner. Everything is in their corner, and this is, my gut tells me that this is going to be brought up constantly for the next few months.
9: It's going to be, why not reform? I believe we should reform every single government agency.
11: Sure.
9: The police should be constant.
11: Yes, everything can be better. You're right. 100%. Everything can be better.
9: We should have continuous improvement in every single federal agency, and that should be a policy for every federal agency. We're all in favor of reforming everything dealing with government because the government's bloated and inefficient.
11: Correct.
9: But to say abolish is so radical. The DMC is stupid for doing this, and they're gonna pay the penalty politically. You mark my words.
11: Ron, I appreciate the call. It's great thoughts. A really good call. Thank you very much. Let me grab Dave in Marriottsville. Dave, good morning. You're on with Glenn Clark and for Jerry this morning.
12: Hey, good morning, Glenn. Prayers, welcome to prayers to Jerry. Hey, that caller had it correct, man. The DMC, first of all, clutch my pearls and gasp in shock and surprise that the DNC, based out of Austin, Texas, is going to call for the abolishment of Orange Man's ICE. I love how they call their party now a tent. Yes, a circus tent full of clowns. So remember, this is all what the Democrats have been doing for the past 10 years. Orange Man has broken their brains. Again, no problem with ICE during Obama, and no problem with ICE during Biden. But and they knew this was coming. Everybody knew this was always going to happen. But anyway, remember a couple of months ago, and they defunded ICE, and the whole purpose was to, you know, not pay the ICE agents and stop the enforcement and get, you know, Orange Man's jackbooted thugs off the street. Well, it just goes to show how politicians, people at the DNC, they have no idea how budgets work. They have no idea that there's cost centers within an agency. So they canceled the budget for the cost centers that did not do operational enforcement. So it was administrative function. So people like my niece, who is she's a chemist for ICE. She's a forensic chemist. So ICE, when stuff comes illegal to the borders or illegal through the mail, ICE confiscates it. And they have
11: sends
12: to
11: it for testing. It so yeah, sure. That makes sense, right?
12: She's a chemist.
11: Yeah.
12: That's what she does. So she didn't work for 12 weeks because Orange Man bad, and we don't like him deporting people. So this goes to show, to do these ridiculous blanket terms just to get attention, they're going to abolish it. Okay, abolish it. And the other thing, and the unintended consequence of that budget fight too was TSA didn't get funded again.
11: Right.
12: And then they try to flip that. You're not safe on airplanes now because Orange Man bad.
11: Like, now,
12: the derangement syndrome is insane.
11: If I'm being fair, there is room in there for, there was room during that debate for Republicans to come back and negotiate, and they chose not to either. If I'm just being fair, right? I think everything that the majority of what you said is completely true and accurate, no doubt, and it was a misstep. But there was room to come back and negotiate, and instead there was a lot of sort of strongman, no, we're the majority, we don't have to do that, you have to come to us, and let's try to win this with political theater. But the bottom line is, in the end, did it functionally work to actually limit the enforcement? Absolutely not. Did not work whatsoever.
12: Not at all. If anything, it helped improve it because they had to reinforce some of the operational stuff, you know, like the admin, like payroll, the travel, coordinating people, like those folks weren't working. So then they had to, you think they just stopped things? No, they contracted out to have companies. So they actually paid more to get the same job done.
11: Right.
12: They would have got done if they just let the government keep funds. Like, I just don't understand how it works. It's all for political theater.
11: Dave, I appreciate it, man. It's good to hear from you. Thank you for the phone call. A lot of action on the text line regarding this, as I expected there would be. And again, I think this is more complicated than just what your opinion is. Because as I think, and Ron said it quite well, I believe that most independents, again, if you separate the people that will always hear one thing, most independents are willing to listen to a message about whether or not the Uber enforcement activity of ICE has been appropriate and can it be done better. I think one particular issue, and to be fair, if we take them at their word, the word is that by the end of this year that everyone in the field, all ICE agents in the field, will have body cameras.
3: But it was a massive failure for this administration to ready, fire, aim to begin this process without, while sending agents into the field without body cams. Everyone should know that any law enforcement activity at this point cannot be done without body cams because, again, it protects your argument, too. If you're saying that your actions were appropriate, then a body cam is how it is that the rest of us can go back and look and say, you know what? In this instance, you're right. That person clearly was driving at you. And instead, it's been just take our word for it with an awful lot of discrepancy, which has allowed for more center-thinking people to say, I'm not sure how I feel about this. You want to have that conversation? I think there's an awful lot of people that are willing to have it. The problem is, the moment that you go to the length of abolish it, you're asking for people to say, now you're crazy. You're giving in to the furthest to the left, and you are peddling a message that Americans have no interest in hearing. Well, I have more room for you. 410-467-WBAL is the phone number. I got lots of texts I need to get to as well. 410-467-9225 for the greensolutionsremodeling.com text line. Your reaction to this news out of the DNC meeting in Austin, Texas this week, where they are approving a message to abolish ICE. That's on the way after Marquise and the news here on WBAL.
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15: Good morning. It is 8:30 and currently 79 degrees on TV Hill. I'm Marquise Lupton. A 24-year-old man is in critical condition after a shooting in West Baltimore. Police say the man was shot on West Lafayette Avenue just before 3:30 Saturday afternoon. He was then taken to an area hospital where he remains in critical condition. In Southwest Baltimore, Metro Crime Stoppers are offering up to $8,000 for information in the murder of 17-year-old Jada Sellers. Sellers was a senior at Milford Mill Academy. She was shot July 31st on Lyndhurst Street near Gelston Drive. No one has been arrested up to this point, and anyone with information is encouraged to call 1-866-7-LOCKUP. And Baltimore voters will get to decide this November whether to create a new baby fund. Supporters say they've collected enough valid signatures to put the proposal on the ballot, and the plan would provide a one-time $1,000 benefit to parents of newborns through cash, supplies, or child care subsidies. The initiative is estimated to cost about $15 million a year. And a Maryland court has struck down the state's first-in-the-nation tax on digital advertising. The tax was created to raise hundreds of millions of dollars for public schools by taxing online ads sold by large tech companies. And on Friday, the Maryland tax court ruled in favor of Apple, Google, and Peacock TV and ordered the state to refund taxes the companies have already paid. And from the ABC News Desk, a suspect is in custody after a shooting at Virginia State University left five people wounded early Saturday, including one person critically. Police say 19-year-old Cameron Harris was found hiding in a closet inside a campus residence hall more than 12 hours after the shooting. And police say Harris is not a student at the university. He's facing eight felony warrants, including four counts of malicious wounding and four counts of using firearm in the commission of a felony. He's been held without bail. Jameson Hensley has the latest from Ravens training camp during Ravens All Access at a special time this morning from 10 a.m. to 11 a.m. I'm Marquise Lupton, WBAL News Radio 1090 and FM 101.5.
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27: Traffic. 95 north of the Baltimore Beltway to White Marsh and Maryland House, both northbound and southbound. You are fine right now. Traffic is moving. Don't see any problems on the Baltimore Beltway between 95, Towson, the JFX, 795, 70 to the BW Parkway. Both the inner and the outer look pretty good. Don't see any problems on 95 from the Washington Capitol Beltway to the Baltimore Beltway. And if you're heading to the Fort McHenry Tunnel, even that looks pretty good right now. Fort McHenry Tunnel, I don't see any crashes or early delays there. No construction slowing you down. The Bay Bridge, both eastbound and westbound, look fantastic right now. Doesn't look like the construction is in place, so yeah, eastbound and westbound, you're going to be fine. 70, no delays between West Friendship to the Baltimore Beltway. That's also in good shape. Nothing to slow you down to catch a plane. BWI Thurgood Marshall along 195. I'm Allie Oakley, WBAL News Radio, 1090 and FM 101.5.
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13: Weather.
23: Strong to severe thunderstorms possible across Maryland today. Rain will become more widespread and could get heavy at times late morning into midday here in the Baltimore metro, with on and off thunderstorms developing during the late afternoon and early evening hours. Some storms could produce strong, if not damaging, wind, and flash flooding is also going to be a threat. As we head through Monday, mostly cloudy, a stray thunderstorm with highs near 90 degrees. I'm meteorologist Alina Lee on WBAL News Radio 1090 and FM 101.5.
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11: Clark in for Jerry Rogers this morning. We have been discussing this hour, this story that was first reported by Newsweek, that at the Democratic National Committee summer meeting yesterday down in Austin, Texas, they approved resolutions addressing immigration enforcement, with members backing a measure urging lawmakers to abolish ICE, while also more strongly approving a separate proposal calling for reforms to the agency. And as I've said, and I want to get to, I'll get back to your calls, 410-467-WBAL, and I got a bunch of texts that I want to respond to as well. But I do want to make it very clear, because there is nuance to this conversation. But I'll use this text as an example from this texter. ICE has exactly zero responsibility for patrolling the border. It's just not within their fairly narrow jurisdiction. So getting rid of ICE doesn't mean open borders. And clearly this texter is responding to a caller, Ron, who said, hey, what that sounds like is open borders. CPB is the only agency responsible for the border, which is also why it is forbidden from having any jurisdiction or enforcement activity past 100 miles away from the border or port of international entry. That was part of the original purpose of ICE. Keep in mind that ICE has been, quote, abolished, unquote, multiple times in its history. In order to be reformed as a new agency with new rules, regulations, and operational structure, as recently as 2001, when INS was abolished and the current ICE and HSI was created. What's going on now with how ICE is operating and managed has gone way outside its legal charter, and it's not compliant with the rule of law or even its own regulations. To the texter, an incredibly nuanced, thoughtful look at this. The problem is, and this is, I have very few areas of expertise, but my background is in communications. That is what my degree is in communications. And my issue is messaging. Because I do believe that you're right. When you could say, hey, you could abolish ICE, but then recreate ICE or whatever an enforcement agency looks like. You could do that. And it, to your point, it's been done before. But that's not a message. The nuance of that does not resonate with the average American. The nuance is lost if that's what your actual message is. What they hear is catchphrases, buzzwords. Abolish ICE sounds like the way the caller described it, even if, to your point, the two actually have nothing to do with each other. And you're right, ICE does not enforce the border. Border Patrol does. But it sounds like the message of abolish ICE sounds like go back to Ali Ali Oxenfree. That's what it sounds like to many people. And the message ends up being a loser. It's similar to what I brought up related to defund the police. For a lot of people that were using that phrase, they believe there was nuance to it. We're not anti-police. We're pro mental health initiatives. We're pro community involvement. And we want to shift some of the funding away from traditional policing and towards people that are more, can more appropriately handle someone who's having a mental health crisis. And there may have been relevance to that, but that was lost in the messaging. It sounded to voters like what you were saying was, we don't want there to be law enforcement anymore. All police everywhere are evil. And it ends up being a loser.
3: 410-467-WBAL. Let's go to Nick in Virginia. Nick, good morning. You're on with Glenn Clark in for Jerry Rogers.
1: Glenn, I think we're thinking about this a little bit wrong. Abolishing ICE and defunding the police is kind of just minutia compared to what the Democratic Socialists want to do. They want to abolish the Constitution, Bill of Rights. They want to gut the whole our whole system. And that began with Barack Obama, who said we need a fundamental change. And nobody ever brought him up on that. Nobody ever asked Barack Obama about what he was talking about, a fundamental change.
3: Well, I think, to be fair, I think a lot of political figures have recommended fundamental changes over the years. I don't think that's unique to President Obama. But to your point, to say, hey, what does that mean? Sure, that's a fair question. What do you mean by that?
1: Yes, and, you know, the Democrats and, you know, some Republicans have been chipping away at the Bill of Rights forever. You know, we don't have weapons. You can't defend yourself in cities. You have to run in New York City if you get attacked, you know, and you can't speak certain things. So our rights are being depleted over the years, and this is just going to – Democrats, I think, are just going to put it on, you know, speed dial. Whatever they're doing.
3: Nick, I appreciate the call. A couple of thoughts in response to that. I mean, like, if I'm being fair, again, on two fronts, one being, you know, constitutional amendments are not unique to Democrats. I mean, these things have happened, you know, eternally. The opinion of I believe that this infringes upon my rights, you know, we've also fought about whether or not states' rights versus federal rights. We've had conversations about that all the time. I think the broader topic that you're bringing up, which I think is quite relevant to this argument, that it feels to me, to the Democrats, to be a bit of a cell phone, that the people that are the furthest to the left in the party are gaining an maybe undue amount of influence within the party. I recognize that perhaps they would say, well, look, you know, a lot of further to left candidates have been successful this election cycle. So if that's where the electorate is, then our messaging needs to back them. But that's easy to do in primary elections, or easier to do in primary elections. As I've said all along, I think what's happening in Michigan is going to be proved to be a bellwether for the Democrats. If they lose a seat, there has not been a Republican senator in Michigan in 25 years. If they lose a seat in a midterm cycle that appears on the surface to be friendly to the opposing party, as typically it is in the first midterm election following a presidential election, and particularly when a president's national approval rating is low, if they lose that seat, then alarm bells should be going off. You've gone way too far. If they hold the seat with a Democratic, you know, a very left-leaning socialist type of candidate, then it might very well be that they believe that the electorate on the whole is moving farther towards socialism. As a lot of people have pointed out, like the president and this administration, a lot of things they're doing, the government holding private entities, like there's a lot of socialism that's going on with this within this administration. It doesn't look the same, but it definitely looks like socialism. But I think the greater point is that the Democratic National Committee is probably giving far too much voice to the furthest to the left and not being willing to step in and say, this isn't going to work. This is a bad idea. This is no good. This isn't what people want. From David in Annapolis, defund ICE will take all of the wind out of the Democratic Party position that they care about affordability, because that message will be lost on open borders. Reform is the only viable pathway forward for all voters. And again, the nuance of what they're saying, the Democrats undoubtedly in messaging this week will say, we more strongly, with our greater statement was reform ICE. That one we all backed. We all approved that one. We think that's the message that needs to move forward. And to be fair, I think they're right. I think they're right. And I think that one will be more popular. Reform ICE. Fix some of these things. Go after the hardened criminals. Get rid of those that aren't qualified for the job.

0: the moment that the messaging is we are throwing ourselves behind abolish ICE, you're asking for it to be heard this way. Oh, you just want to go back to not caring. And while I don't believe at all, Glenn Clark, personally, that every person who's here that's undocumented, that's illegal, is evil or is going to commit terrible crimes, the messaging from Republicans about those who has been effective. The Lake and Riley story, stories from Harford County, those stories have been very effective. And if you're the ones that are saying abolish ICE, that will be weaponized as you want violent criminals to remain in this country, which is not a political winner. Interesting about where we are and what the Democrats are dealing with. The governor of the state of Maryland, Wes Moore, addressed that this week. We'll talk about that and more from you. 410-467-WBAL. Glenn Clark in for Jerry Rogers.
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22: Well, I'm going to be honest. I don't know what Woke One is, but I can tell you how I lead in Maryland, that we have made historic investments in our local law enforcement and also made historic investments in community violence interrupters, that we have made sure that we're utilizing technologies. And if someone commits a violent crime, particularly with a firearm, we are going to have them in handcuffs in 24 hours. And I have made sure that people who are returning home from incarceration have a second chance at life, sign the largest mass pardon in the history of the United States of America for misdemeanor cannabis convictions.
0: That was a good pivot from the governor, but it certainly wasn't a good answer to the question. That was earlier this week, Governor Wes Moore talking with Caitlin Collins about Woke One. Glenn Clark in for Jerry.

0: Rogers today on WBAL, and this woke one concept that has been sort of reintroduced over the course of the last couple of weeks that Democrats are going to have to deal with moving towards the midterms, where again, everywhere you look, Democrats are the betting favorites related to the prediction markets. All of the political experts, Nate Silver just relaunched his website and said it's most likely that Democrats get both houses or both chambers. And yet it feels like Democrats have a funny way of getting in their own way and uniquely related to messaging. Now, I want to be very fair because messaging shouldn't be as important as results. Messaging shouldn't matter as much as what you functionally do when you lead. And so I don't blame the governor for trying to shift a conversation towards things that he believes are effective. I think a lot of Marylanders would have a lot of opinions about a lot of other topics. Yes, sure, we like that crime rates are down. Now let's talk more about what we're paying to, you know, register our vehicles. Can we have that conversation? But I don't blame the governor for saying, hey, I would rather talk about the things that I think have been effective in my leadership. But this isn't going away. It's not. Try as hard as you might, this isn't going away. As it looks like Democrats have an opportunity in these midterm elections, there are going to be more and more questions asked about, hey, post-2020, what was the messaging? Because it doesn't seem as though Americans resonated with that messaging. It doesn't seem as though it was effective, and what you were looking to do was what the middle ground, independent, non-committed, or voters that are to be had, resonated with. It seemed as though you lost them. And they're labeling it as woke one, right? It's that's that post-2000 concept. And we first started using the phrase woke. Not first started, but when it gained more national attention. And we heard AOC last weekend say, well, woke one was crazy in an interview. Okay, but what do you mean by that? Are you actually leaving it? We know that it was weaponized when Francesca Hong, who of course lost her primary election to be governor of Wisconsin, it was weaponized when she couldn't answer directly a question about Thanksgiving and instead wanted to talk about how problematic Thanksgiving was, which is just never there might be a nuanced conversation in there. No one wants to hear it. Americans love Thanksgiving. It's food. It's football. I don't know what would poll more popularly in this country than Thanksgiving would. I don't know if apple pie and puppies would poll as popularly as football does. And Thanksgiving is football plus food. It is maybe the best day of the year. It should be a really easy question to answer. And so when you try to say we've moved on from woke one, or I don't know what woke one is, there are people that will come back and say, right, what we're trying to ask is, do you have a problem with Thanksgiving? Do you have a problem with football? As, you know, some recently resurfaced old tweets would suggest that Abdul Al-Sayed had a problem with football. And again, there's a nuanced conversation to be had about it. Have many former football players been harmed by playing football? Has it caused significant brain injury? Is there real debate at what age you should allow a young person to play football? There's a real conversation in there. But in messaging, it gets lost as Democrats anti-football, which again is maybe the most popular thing in the United States of America. Gonna have to have a better answer to that question. And I get that the governor, you know, maybe is not the expert on, but he's really good at pivoting, very good at pivoting. But compared to what we've been talking about coming out of the Democratic National Committee meeting down in Texas this week, you're gonna have to answer the question better. And particularly with the rise of socialist candidates. Hey, what actually is the messaging? What is okay? What isn't okay? Because if there's going to be more that are going after football on Thanksgiving, and I want to be very fair, it's not like there's a lot of it, but they have been very high profile, then there's going to be significant pushback from common Americans. And as I said, reform ICE, messaging works. Abolish ICE, messaging bad. And you're asking to lose. They've got to figure out what their messaging is related to it. If they're saying woke one is dead, what is the message now? And how do you coalesce around that instead of it being sounding like you're off the reservation? Some final thoughts from this hour coming up next.
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0: To the texter that said governments don't make investments, I think I understand what you're trying to say. But look, you know, the fact that the federal government has continued to take, you know, direct equity, ownership stakes, and more private companies, to me, that's socialism. That's point blank. That's what that is. Now, again, it's different than maybe what the messaging is from the DSA, but it still, to me, is socialism from the government. And that, I've got as much of a problem as with that as I have with some of these other conversations that we've been having. A bunch of texts that have come in this hour, and I appreciate all of them. I understand that for many of you, it remains as simple as Democrats bad, Republicans good, and I try to just avoid diving into those waters. I want to have more nuanced, unique conversations. Or the flip side, Republicans bad, Democrats good. I want to try to have more unique conversations and more nuanced conversations when we get into these topics. I think this one is a unique messaging problem. And again, I think that it should matter more what's actually happening. And to those of you who said you're worried about messaging when corruption is everywhere, you're right. I do think that corruption should matter more. But I've been doing this for a long time, and it feels like the messaging is the part that ends up being the loudest. Coming up, the Orioles got a big win last night, And boy, the playoff picture in the American League is a mess. We'll discuss that after Marquise in the news here on WBAL.
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11: Good morning. A cloudy 80 degrees on TV Hill. I'm Marquise Lupton. And coming up, a man is fighting for his life after a shooting in West Baltimore. Plus, a new reward in the unsolved murder of a 17-year-old high school senior. How much is now being offered? Well, stay with us for those details. We'll have that story and more, but first, ABC at 9.
12: From ABC News, I'm Brian Clark. Lala is no longer a hurricane, but even though the storm is weakened, it is still posing a threat to Hawaii. ABC's Melissa Adan has the latest from Oahu.
13: The Big Island receiving 3 feet of rain from this storm, half of that falling in just 24 hours. The heavy rain causing the Wailuku River to rage, billowing over some of its waterfalls in Hilo. But for some, it's the ocean they're watching most closely this morning.
14: What I'm most worried about is the ocean coming into my house, breaking my house down and washing us out to the ocean.
12: The storm blamed for at least one death on Hawaii and more than 126,000 power outages. In Indiana, there are over 136,000 power outages. Severe weather there has been blamed for at least six deaths since Tuesday. President Trump said Friday he's going to declare the Hormuz Strait U.S. territory. Now, Iran is responding, says ABC's Martha Raddatz.
15: The head of Iran's judiciary said basically that Iran is the owner and ruler of the Strait of Hormuz, called President Trump a couple of names about that. And as far as we know, there is still no end in sight. They are still trying to negotiate. The Navy is still blockading the strait.
12: That's having an impact on sailors aboard the USS Abraham Lincoln aircraft carrier. President Trump downplayed concerns from some families that the deployment has gone on for too long. They've been at sea for over 9 months. The Navy is sending another aircraft carrier, the USS Washington, to the region. Police in Sunnyvale, California, tracked down over 80 pounds of stolen mail across the Bay Area. U.S. Postal Inspector Matthew Norfleet says robbers try to sell or trade checks, cards, and personal information they recover in these thefts.
16: It's traded in for something, drugs or cash or something, by the people who steal it.
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11: Good morning, I'm Marquise Lupton. A 24-year-old man is in critical condition after being shot in West Baltimore. Police say the shooting happened just before 3:30 Saturday afternoon on West Lafayette Avenue, and the victim was taken to the hospital. Metro Crime Stoppers is offering a reward of up to $8,000 for information in the murder of 17-year-old Jada Sellers, a senior at Milford Mill Academy. Sellers was shot July 31st on Lyndhurst Street near Gelston Drive in southwest Baltimore, and so far no arrests have been made. Neighbors in Columbia are asking questions after they saw a lawn care company's hose appear to enter a storm drain. They fear toxic chemicals may have been dumped into the inlet, eventually reaching the Chesapeake Bay. WBAL TV 11's Tommy Clark has more from Stone Ridge.
17: Neighbors recorded the incident as the company serviced their community. They couldn't tell whether anything flowed from the hose, but say the drain leads to a nearby stream they often visit, then to the Middle Patuxent River and the bay.
18: Dumping an herbicide labeled toxic to aquatic life down a storm drain that enters the bay is completely unacceptable.
17: Officials tell 11 News they found no evidence of a chemical discharge, and the landscaping company's owner told the inspector he thinks the slack hose ran into and back out of the inlet, but did not discharge anything. Neighbors are unconvinced.
11: And the Maryland Department of the Environment is now looking into the incident. And you can step aboard the world's first commercial nuclear power ship during an open house next weekend. The NS Savannah will welcome visitors at Pier 13 in Canton.
19: The NS Savannah was launched in 1959 as part of President Eisenhower's Atoms for Peace program. Visitors can explore the vessel, including its reactor containment area. Association Director Bob Adams told WBAL TV 11's Jennifer Franciotti, visitors should allow plenty of time.
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19: The John Brown is one of two remaining operational World War II Liberty ships. 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
11: The Ravens opened the preseason with a convincing 24-7 win over the Eagles Saturday night, giving Jesse Minter a victory in his head coaching debut. Rookie Jacoby Lane hauled in a touchdown as Baltimore piled up 440 yards and kept Philadelphia off the scoreboard until late in the fourth quarter. WBAL news time is 9:04.
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3: Traffic. On 95 between the Washington Capitol Beltway and the Baltimore Beltway, traffic is going to be just fine. BW Parkway, no delays out of Greenbelt to the Baltimore Beltway. Harbor Tunnel Thruway looks great. Same thing with the Fort McHenry Tunnel. I don't see any accidents on 95 as you continue beyond that through White Marsh, Aberdeen, Maryland, both northbound and southbound fine. The Beltway, both the inner and the outer loop between 95, Towson, the JFX, 795, 70 to the BW Parkway. It looks just fine. 70, it's okay too. West Friendship to the Baltimore Beltway. Bay Bridge, both directions are going to be okay. Both eastbound and westbound rolling at speed. Nothing to slow you down on 195 to catch a plane at BWI Thurgood Marshall. It looks like that is open for business as well. I'm Allie Oakley, WBAL News Radio, 1090 and FM 101.5.
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23: Showers and storms will move in and out of the area throughout much of your Sunday, with temperatures getting stuck in the 70s for all day long. As we head through tonight, a chance of thunderstorms still possible with a low of 72 before turning hotter and staying humid on Monday. High temperatures topping out near 90 degrees with a slight chance of a shower or thunderstorm before cooler and less humid air returns on Tuesday. Highs back in the mid 80s. I'm meteorologist Alina Lee on WBAL News Radio 1090 and FM 101.5.
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24: Yeah, it's crazy. It's definitely fun. Like we talked about, playing beautiful games down the stretch is all you can ask for, you know, in this league. It's such a 162-game marathon. It's so tough to navigate, you know, for the players and everyone. And, you know, to be in a five-way tie coming out of today is, it's a testament to kind of how tough the league is and where everyone's at. But also, to me, it's a testament to those guys in the clubhouse. And they've been through a lot this year, you know, the ups and downs. But they kept with the work. They kept grinding. They kept pushing each other. They kept staying together. And now we have a chance.
0: That was Orioles manager Craig Albernez yesterday. Glenn Clark in for Jerry Rogers this morning. We're going to talk some sports this hour here on WBAL because this really is insane. At one point, immediately after the Orioles win yesterday over the Rays, they were sitting at 60-63. And there were six teams that were all tied for the third and final wild card spot in the American League, which is kind of bonkers. Jacob Calvin Meyer, who covers the Orioles, the Baltimore Sun, said, "And what, you think there's no parity in baseball?" Now, it's kind of artificial, right? Like, these are all bad teams. They're all under 500. It's more that there's parity because Major League Baseball instituted an extra playoff spot that may or may not actually be justifiable. But at one point during the day yesterday, they were all tied. The Rangers, Blue Jays, Orioles, Tigers, Twins, and Guardians were all tied for that final spot. Now, the Rangers ended up winning last night. So, as play gets underway today, the Rangers at 61-63. Break them up! They hold the third and final playoff spot in the American League, or the wild card spot, that is. The Blue Jays, Orioles, and Tigers are all a half game behind. The Orioles and Tigers both 60-63, the Blue Jays 61-64, so it's a percentage point thing. They are slightly ahead by virtue of the fact that they have played two more games and won one more. It's based on wins. Then the Twins and Guardians, who are both 60-64, have the same number of wins as the Orioles and Tigers, but one more loss. They are one game behind the Rangers, a half game behind the Blue Jays, Orioles, and Tigers. It is wild, this fight for the final playoff spot in the American League. If you missed anything from last night, the Orioles, after winning the opener on Friday night in Tampa, played game number two. Leody Taveras got them on the board in the second inning.
4: Well, one's Jonathan Villar. You'll get that one.
5: Ground ball left side and through. A base hit into left field. Henderson around third base. He will score. And it's 1-0 Baltimore.
0: Leody Taveras getting the Orioles on the board first. Interesting, that was the case on Friday night as well. Something about scoring first, very beneficial for this team. The Orioles, however, gave it right back, and they gave it back in the strangest of ways in the third inning.
4: Right-hand batter with an open stance. He'll take in a quick throw towards third. Is airmailed. This game is going to be tied. Narvaez overthrew it down the left field line. It's now scooped up and thrown back in, and it doesn't matter. Franklin went and got it, but Narvaez got a little frisky there as he overshot the mark. We're tied at one.
0: Yeah, Carlos Narvaez, who, of course, was acquired by the Orioles in the Adley Rutschman trade. Is that a couple weeks ago now? Yeah, a couple weeks ago. He had the right idea in this situation. Genuinely had the right idea. Runner on third base, very speedy runner in Chandler Simpson. Someone who was trying to kind of cheat a little bit and put himself into better position. So the concept was maybe throw behind him, see if he can't get him. And again, right idea, wrong result. In the end, Carlos Narvaez throws the ball away. The run comes in to score. I apologize. It wasn't Simpson. It was Richie Palacios, the former Towson Tiger, comes in to score. And he actually had him. And the back pick was a good idea. He had him. Would have been out at third base. Instead, run scores easily. 1-1 game. But the Orioles bats got going. At least the power bats did, including the polar bear in the fifth.
5: Seymour comes home. Pete drives this right field and deep. DeLuca is still going back. He's at the wall, and it's gone. An opposite field home run for the polar bear. 2-1 Orioles.
0: And then Christian Encarnacion strand.
4: 2-2 delivery. Swing high drive left field. This ball is going to go way back and gone. Christian Encarnacion strand has made it 3-1. That's a good 20 rows back in left field. All Simpson could do was turn around and salute it.
0: Alonso's 27th home run of the season. Encarnacion strand his fifth. The Orioles built up a 3-1 advantage. But in the bottom of the sixth, a beloved former Oriole doing damage against his old team.
4: As the pitch is going to be laced in a right center by Mullins. That's a base hit rolling right up the alley. Run scores easily. Mullins is thinking three. He's already at second base. Turns it on. Heading to third base. An ill-advised throw bounces in way too late. RBI triple for the former Oriole great Cedric Mullins. So Bradish almost out of the inning, but not quite. It is now 3-2.
0: Kyle Bradish would finish six innings, allowing two earned runs. Did put 11 runners on base, so he had to work around that. Seven hits, four walks. But again, just allowed the two runs, that second one scoring on the Cedric Mullins RBI triple. And then the Orioles bullpen able to work through the next two innings and keep it a 3-2 game going to the ninth. At that point, they turned things over to Andrew Kittredge, and it looked like it was going to be all right. Andrew Kittredge comes in, starts the bottom of the ninth, looks like it's going to be routine, very simple. Gets Richie Palacios to line out. Then Victor Mesa Jr. also lines out. But then the top of the Rays order starts doing some damage. Yandy Diaz with a base hit. Jonathan Aranda with a base hit. Runners on first and third, and Junior Caminero, a candidate for AL MVP at the plate.
5: 2-2. Here's the pitch. A slow roller hits a third base. Encarnacion Strand can't make the play. And everyone's safe, and we're tied. It was a do-or-die play. It's an infield hit for Caminero. 3-3 game in the bottom of the ninth.
0: Unfortunate. It looked like the Orioles, one strike away, might be able to get out of it, and instead they had to go to extra innings. In the top of the 10th, of course, the ghost runner on second base. Tyler O'Neill at the plate to lead things off.
4: An otherwise strong game at the hot corner. Here's a swing, a belt toward center, base hit. Here comes Kowser rounding third. Here's the throw to the plate. Kowser scores standing up. It didn't take long for the Orioles to punch back. Two pitches, matter of fact. It's Baltimore 4 and Tampa Bay 3.
0: The Orioles would actually have runners on second and third later on with just one out in the 10th inning, but they weren't able to push any more across the plate, so a 4-3 game going to the bottom of the 10th inning. And that's an awkward spot to be in because, of course, the Rays also get the ghost runner on second base. The Orioles then turn to Cam Sanders. Quite a story, Cam Sanders. To call him a journeyman would maybe be a disservice to journeyman. Was awful in Pittsburgh this year, an 8.68 ERA over 9 1/3 innings. He was DFA'd. The Orioles traded for him, but only gave up a little bit of cash in order to acquire him. They brought him in a couple of times and sent him back down to the minor leagues, but he came in on Friday night. Got the last out of the game to protect a 6-5 Orioles victory. They called upon him again in a tough spot yesterday in the bottom of the 10th. And that Richie Palacios character, the former Towson Tiger, at the plate with a couple of outs.
4: Eighth pitch of the AB. A swing and a miss. He got him. Fastball at 98. Ball game. And don't look now, but the Baltimore Orioles have a share of the wild card. They were 2.5 out when they traded about 20% of their team. Now the patient has a pulse 2 weeks later. The Rays strand 12, the Orioles having struck out themselves 15 times. There were a bucket full of reasons not to win this game. But the Orioles actually won this game. And you might want to start believing right about now. The Orioles have beaten the Rays twice.
0: That was Josh Lewin. You also heard Brett Hollander on the call last night here on WBAL. And Cam Sanders now, who had been roughed up as a Pittsburgh Pirate. 6 appearances for the Baltimore Orioles. He has yet to allow a run. Sorry, he did allow 2 runs against the Twins. In 5 of his 6 appearances, he has not allowed a run, including last night and then Friday night getting the final out. So back-to-back saves recorded by Cam Sanders. As the Orioles do indeed hold on for that 4-3 victory and in the moment moved into a tie for the wild card spot. They're a half game out as play begins today. Going to get you a couple updates because there was some injury concern about Pete Alonso in particular. He got a hit in the 10th inning, but he was looking awfully ginger moving down to first base. We'll get you an update on that when we come back in.
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11: A 24-year-old man is in critical condition after a shooting in West Baltimore Saturday afternoon. Police say he was shot on West Lafayette Avenue. Metro Crime Stoppers is offering up to $8,000 for information in the July 31st murder of 17-year-old Jada Sellers. No arrests have been made up to this point. And Baltimore voters will decide in November whether to create a baby fund providing a $1,000 benefit to parents of newborns.
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24: Yeah, it's been unbelievable. It's been awesome to see. Like, he's answered the bell, whatever we give him the ball, and like I said yesterday, been putting him in some pretty tough spots, and he's been navigating it. Today was huge for us. Like, obviously, like, big matchup, really tough team. And Ken, with the runner on second base to stop the inning, he did a great job of making pitches and just throwing strikes. You know, that's the biggest thing. He's throwing strikes, and he's really out there just challenging guys. It's been fun to watch.
0: That was Orioles manager Craig Albernaz last night. Glenn Clark in for Jerry Rogers here on WBAL. The Orioles getting another win. Back-to-back wins over the Tampa Bay Rays, both coming by one run and both coming with Cam Sanders, a journeyman reliever, recording the final out and the save in each game. And so the question of whether or not maybe the Orioles have found something in Cam Sanders, is this going to go, we're going to look back on this as being an amazing find that ended up being a significant difference maker for the Orioles down the stretch. Probably still too early to say that. Here was Cam Sanders after the game speaking on Masson about what he's been doing.
14: Yeah, I mean, I feel like I'm just doing whatever I can to help this ball club win. And if it's throwing in some leverage, then I'm ready for it. No, I haven't. I mean, I had some high leverage situations in the minor league, but never got the opportunity like this at the big league level.
0: Again, who would have thought Cam Sanders being called upon in back-to-back nights against the best team in baseball in order to finish the job for the Orioles? Some concern, as in the 10th inning, I mentioned Pete Alonso got a base hit, and he did not look good running down to first base. He stayed in the game. Here was Craig Albernaz afterwards about Pete Alonso.
24: Yeah, right calf was cramping on him. He's a big boy, you know. It's probably my fault for hitting him leadoff, thinking he was fast, so his right calf was cramping.
0: So it appears as though, and Pete Alonso also spoke to the media afterwards and suggested he downplayed it. Said, got another game to play tomorrow, going to go do that. He's played over 500 consecutive games. Be stunned if he wasn't in the lineup today. So let's set things up now moving forward for the Orioles, because you are going to hear it here on WBAL. An early start today for game three of the four-game series down in St. Petersburg against the Rays. With a win today, they can clinch a series win. And as disappointing as the road trip for the Orioles has been, boy, you can really change the opinion of that road trip if you can win at least one of these next two games. If they do that, then they could at least go 500 on this 10-game road trip. If they could somehow win them both, they would actually finish 6-4 on the road trip, all against AL playoff contenders, and of course the Rays being the team with the best record. The other sort of measuring stick is that this series against the Rays is the start of a 10-game swing against both the Rays and Yankees. They're in St. Petersburg through Monday, come home, play three against the Yankees, and then three more next weekend against the Rays. And if you can get off to at least a 3-1 start in that stretch, it gives you a good chance of staying alive and staying afloat. Right now, staying afloat is kind of all you need to do, because everyone else that's a contender for this final wild card spot in the American League refuses to stay afloat and continues to give games back. So suddenly just winning two games and three of your last four looks like momentum. Is it really an accomplishment? Not necessarily, but it looks like momentum because everybody else is just very mid or, frankly, downright bad. So you have an opportunity here. You have a chance. The Orioles today will send Trevor Rogers to the mound for Game 3 of this four-game set. Again, first pitch coming up at 12:15. Brett Hollander, Josh Lewin on the call. Right here on WBAL, coverage gets underway starting at 11 a.m. for Game 3 of the four-game set. Brandon Young's going to pitch tomorrow. Freddy Peralta goes for the Rays today. They have not announced their starter tomorrow. Tomorrow's game was originally scheduled for 6:40. It was actually moved up to 6:05. I know baseball teams hate when they're playing one of these wraparound series, these series, four-game series that start on Friday, because you like getting out of town on Sunday and getting back home. It's even worse when you're playing a night game on Monday. Baseball teams despise this. Despise having to play a wraparound series with a night game on a Monday. You play on Sunday afternoon, and particularly today, playing early on a Sunday afternoon, and now you're just sitting around and waiting. So I guess this was the concession that the Rays and baseball were willing to make. All right. We'll bump it up a little bit, but not a lot. Again, 6:05 first pitch for tomorrow night. And have the Orioles turned a corner? I have no earthly idea. Bad teams win baseball games too. Weirdly, the Orioles, you know, had some success against the Rays earlier this year. They got swept down in Tampa or in St. Petersburg. But then they came back and played them in Baltimore, and they found success against them, despite the fact that the Rays, again, are the best team in baseball. The Orioles took a series, swept the Rays May 25th through 27th in Baltimore. I don't know how to explain that. I have no clue how to make sense of an Orioles team that has struggled to get any momentum whatsoever this season, having won five straight games against the best team. Go figure. And it's not even like there's any connective tissue in there. The pitching was fairly good. As I said, Kyle Bradish put a lot of runners on base. He did well to avoid the damage and only allow the two runs, but he certainly wasn't brilliant yesterday. They've just figured out how to win close games. I know one of the storylines this season is it's felt like every time the Orioles win a game, it's taken a minor miracle to do it. They don't tend to win comfortably. But they've gotten these wins, and they're in the position that they're in. They're a half game out. The other storyline is that Gunnar Henderson has bat fifth in the lineup the last couple of nights. It produced a huge game on Friday night. We know that Gunnar Henderson has struggled all season, has certainly not looked like himself. There has been talk about whether or not the Orioles should move Gunnar Henderson down in the order. They finally did that on Friday for the first time, and what they got for it was a 4-for-4 night with a home run and a double. The belief was that they only moved him down because the Rays were throwing an opener, for those of you that aren't sports people. This is now a thing that particularly the Rays have done in recent years, where they have a pitcher go out to start a game that they know is not going to pitch deep into the game. They just essentially use a reliever before they use their starter. And Steven Matz was the opener, and he was a lefty, so they put Pete Alonso at the top of the lineup. And so the thought was, well, maybe this isn't really about moving Gunnar Henderson down. It's just what you're doing because you're facing a lefty and an opener. Now, they didn't face an opener last night, and Ian Seymour and Gunnar Henderson once again hit fifth in the order. Now, he only went 1-for-4, but he did score a run and set the tone for the Orioles scoring the first run of the game. They did face a lefty again last night. They're facing a righty in Freddie Peralta today. It will be interesting to see what the strategy is for where Gunnar Henderson hits. The last two nights, the Orioles used Pete Alonso and Tyler O'Neill as their leadoff hitters. To say these are not traditional leadoff hitters is an understatement. Neither had ever led off before in their major league careers. I don't think that's going to be the permanent strategy moving forward for the Orioles, but it will be interesting to see what the lineup looks like and what they continue to do with Gunnar Henderson. Again, Orioles coverage begins at 11 today. When we come back in, the Ravens played their first preseason game last night. What mattered? I'll tell you after Marquise and the news here on WBAL.
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15: Good morning. It's 9:30 and currently 78, a rainy 78 on TV Hill. A man is fighting for his life after a weekend shooting in West Baltimore. Police say the 24-year-old was shot on West Lafayette Avenue just before 3:30 Saturday afternoon. He was rushed to the hospital where he remains in critical condition. Metro Crime Stoppers is now offering up to $8,000 for information in the murder of a 17-year-old girl in Southwest Baltimore. Jada Sellers was a senior at Milford Mill Academy, and she was shot July 31st on Lyndhurst Street near Gelston Drive. No arrests have been made, and anyone with information is encouraged to call 1-866-7-LOCKUP. A proposal to provide financial help to parents of newborns in Baltimore is headed to voters this November. Supporters of the Baltimore Baby Fund have collected enough valid signatures to put the measure on the ballot. The plan calls for a one-time $1,000 benefit for parents of newborns through cash, supplies, or child care subsidies. The program is estimated to cost about $15 million a year. And Maryland's first in the nation tax on digital advertising has been struck down by the state's tax court. The tax was designed to raise hundreds of millions of dollars for public schools by taxing online ads sold by large tech companies. The court ruled Friday in favor of Apple, Google, and Peacock TV and ordered the state to refund taxes the companies have already paid. And from the ABC News Desk, a 19-year-old man is being held without bond in connection with a shooting at Virginia State University that left five people wounded. Police say Cameron Harris was found hiding in a closet inside a campus residence hall more than 12 hours after the early Saturday shooting. One of the five people shot was critically wounded, and police say Harris is not a student at the university and is now facing eight felony warrants, including four counts of malicious wounding and four firearm counts. I'm Marquise Lupton. 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
23: Traffic. We've got a new accident northbound side of the BW Parkway before you get to 198. They're saying it is off to the side. Definitely going to find a brief delay for that. On 32, traffic is going to slow. It's for an accident. It's before you get to the BW Parkway in the westbound direction. So this is going to be after you pass Sanford Road. On the eastbound side of 32, you're fully open. 95 between the Washington Capitol Beltway and the Baltimore Beltway, there are no delays. Fort McHenry Tunnel looks good. Harbor Tunnel Thruway also in good shape. 95 going north of the Baltimore Beltway, White Marsh, Aberdeen, and toward Maryland House, both northbound and southbound fine. Baltimore Beltway, it's pretty good. If you're going from 95, Towson, the JFX, 795, 70, that's all in pretty good shape. Now on 95 northbound at Caton Avenue, that is some debris in the roadway and you're swerving to stay around and away from it. The Bay Bridge, both eastbound and westbound, good. I'm Allie Oakley, WBAL News Radio, 1090 at FM 101.5.
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23: Weather. Periods of rain and thunder likely today with the chance of a few strong storms possible. Damaging wind will be the primary threat from any severe weather, but several rounds of heavy rain could lead to localized flooding as well. Temperatures will get stuck in the 70s for much of the day, even with brief breaks in the rainfall. Monday features a mostly cloudy, hot and humid day with a high of 90 and a stray storm possible. I'm meteorologist Alina Lee on WBAL News Radio 1090 and FM 101.5.
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16: High snap. Pignano with time over the middle. It's Jacoby Lane. Caught at the two. Dives for the end zone, and he's in. Jacoby Lane stamps the debut with a touchdown, and the Ravens strike first.
0: That was how it sounded last night on 98 Rock. The Ravens broadcast team, led by the new play-by-play voice of the Ravens, Kyle Yeomans, making his debut. You also saw it on WBAL-TV. As Jacoby Lane caught a touchdown in a preseason game, if you want to call it that, you can say it's his first Ravens touchdown. And the Ravens defeated the Eagles 24-7 in their preseason opener. If, again, you want to describe it to me, I don't think you actually can win or lose a preseason game, but they do keep score anyway, and the score was 24-7. Glenn Clark in for Jerry Rogers this morning here on WBAL. So the question eternally after a preseason game, it's funny because Charles was in with me this morning, and Charles said, "Hey, man, I didn't get to watch the game last night. What happened?" And it was funny because there was some like conflict in the studio about, are you asking who won? Because that part doesn't matter. It's really, did anything happen that mattered? And that, I think, is the story of what from this game actually matters. And I think for a lot of people, it's going to be that Jacoby Lane continued to look the part. And maybe not just Jacoby Lane, but really all of the young pass catchers, if you look at the offense and say, hey, what would be an area of concern? Something that I've discussed has been that beyond Zay Flowers, who didn't play last night, and Mark Andrews, who didn't play last night, and to a lesser extent, Rashad Bateman, who didn't play last night, and I was a little surprised by that, given that he's coming off a really disappointing season. Beyond those guys, there are essentially no knowns as far as pass catchers are concerned for the Baltimore Ravens. They have young wide receivers, two rookies, the aforementioned Jacoby Lane, who's been getting all of the attention during training camp, and then Elijah Surratt, who's a cool story because he played his high school ball here at St. Francis in Baltimore. Not originally from here, but moved here to play at St. Francis. They have guys that have had some moments, obviously Tez Walker, who in his first couple of seasons seemingly did nothing but catch touchdowns, but has only had about 11 total targets in his NFL career. LaJonte Wester, who's thought of as more of a returner, but could be a factor. And then two rookie tight ends in Josh Cuevas and Matt Hibner. Matt Hibner was one of the stars of last night's game. 5 catches for 61 yards. Elijah Surratt looked the part. 6 catches and 66 yards. He did, however, mix in a fumble, which is definitely not a good sign from a rookie. But if you want a storyline coming out of last night, that next group of pass catchers, they did. They seemed to look the part under the lights and playing in an actual game. And so perhaps that gives you some more confidence about that group, as the Ravens chose, at least at this point, not to fortify it with outside veterans the way that they have in past years with the likes of DeAndre Hopkins or Odell Beckham. They've passed on that. Here was Jacoby Lane after the game.
17: Yeah, just super blessed to be in this position. I've been dreaming of this moment all my life, but I think at the end of the day, it's a team sport, and I'm just 1/11th, like I said before. So just super grateful to be able to be a part of a group like this and really take the pressure off me and not really think about what I have to do or trying to go above and beyond to make a play and really know that everybody's going to handle their job, and if I do my job, then it's all good.
0: The rookie Matt Hibner, the tight end, we heard from him after the game as well.
18: Yeah, that was awesome. I mean, you talk about, like, you know, getting through that first play, you know, kind of feeling the contact and getting into the game and everything. That definitely helped me out a little bit. But I kind of blacked out after the catch, you know. Probably spent a little bit too much energy celebrating, getting hyped, but I mean, it was just great. I have no regrets on celebrating that one.
0: How much any of it matters? Again, it is, I would say, less than we want it to in the moment, because when it's happening, it's what we have, right? There was a game. Some of you obviously went to the game last night, got to see all of the new features, the talent and the backstage area. Like, you got to see all that. And for many people, it's just about that camaraderie and that feeling of being back at a game. But because you're there, if you're spending time with it, you want it to matter. How much does it matter? I don't know. It's probably worth pointing out that the majority of the quarterback snaps belong to Joe Fagnano, who is not an NFL quarterback, although he certainly looked good last night. That's how much it means. Even Tyler Huntley, the Ravens' backup quarterback, played sparingly last night. Attempted 7 passes. So keep that in perspective about what you actually saw. Keon Martin, one of the areas where the Ravens are looking for some more definition. We've seen some cornerback injuries during training camp. Nate Wiggins, Marlon Humphrey both went down. Neither expected to miss significant time. Both expected to be back this week. But looking for some depth behind that. Keon Martin was making plays last night.
2: Time 3rd and 7 from the 31. Chest high snap to McKee. He looks to his right. Pressured! It's Martin again for the sack. Keon Martin with a tackle for loss and a sack out of the secondary brings up 4th down.
0: In his second season, after being an undrafted free agent who made the team a year ago, Keon Martin trying to carve out a bigger role for himself moving forward. There was a fair amount of good. Look, I'm not trying to say that nothing that happened or ignore all of it or pretend like none of it mattered. And some of what, you know, we would say matters is maybe just functionality. No matter who was on the field, the Ravens looked functional in their first preseason game. They looked like a team that maybe had made progress during training camp, during practices, appeared to be a team that looked like they are moving towards being ready for the start of the season. So those, again, if you're looking for something that's good, if you want to take something from the game, I would not discourage you from being pleased about those things. Head coach Jesse Minter coaching in a preseason game for the first time as a head coach. Here's what he had to say afterwards.
3: Great first opportunity for our guys. Really happy, proud of the way, just really the way that we played. That was our main focus, was a play style. I thought we had that on both sides of the ball and on special teams. Physicality, line of scrimmage dominant. And so great to see a ton of young players get an opportunity, especially our young playmakers on offense. I thought all those guys really showed some good stuff, and it'll be a good initial, you know, step for them to continue to build on. But how the game went.
0: Of course, we talked about the young pass catchers, and Jesse Minter discussed them and their continued, you know, evolution and moving forward, including his rookie, Jacoby Lane.
3: Honestly, like, his demeanor, and he doesn't lack confidence, but he's not like he's pretty humble as well. And so he works really hard. He kind of knows when to be serious and when he can be, you know, himself, which is just a little more, you know, out there sometimes. But I love his personality. I want him to shine and, just keep doing what you're doing. You know, keep doing what got you here. It's been working, and really happy with how he's done so far.
0: And because we hadn't seen it as much from Nate Hibner, in fact, a lot of folks who have been out at practice every day at Ravens training camp have said that the tight ends have been kind of disappointing during the course of camp, and maybe an area of concern after losing Isaiah Likely to the New York Giants in free agency. It was nice to see that performance from Nate Hibner. Here's what head coach Jesse Minter had to say about his rookie tight end.
3: Yeah, I think that's a great point. I mean, all those guys sometimes are like, you know, that wouldn't have been a tackle, you know, I wouldn't have been tackled right there in some of our tag off and thud periods. And it's like, okay, you know, the game's the opportunity to show that. And so I really thought all the guys, with the football in their hands after the catch, did a really good job.
0: And what he's specifically talking about there is, I think what people were impressed by last night with Nate Hibner was not just making the catches, but then getting upfield afterwards. And Jesse Minter explaining, hey, during training camp practices, once you make the catch, they just sort of end the play because they don't want guys, you know, going crazy trying to tackle each other and run the risk of getting hurt. And so some of these players would say, hey, I think I would have had a big play there. And then Nate Hibner proved that he was capable of getting upfield and getting those yards in that first game opportunity. So a lot of good. There was one one kind of bad that I want to bring up and discuss. And I'm not trying to pile on or suggest that it's a crisis, but a problem from last season that maybe lingered in to last night related to kicking. We'll discuss that next. Glenn Clark in for Jerry here on WBAL.
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7: New system across the board for this kicking unit. Plenty of distance from Tyler Lute. And it is off and to the right.
8: Yeah, that was the only, like, real issue from last night. Glenn Clark in for Jerry this morning here on WBAL. The Ravens played their preseason opener last night. It was a 24-7 victory over the Philadelphia Eagles. It was good to have football back, and you get more and more excited for September 13th. But there is a Tyler Loop conversation that unfortunately has to continue. And it's worth pointing out that Tyler Loop has been very good during training camp. That has come up constantly. Tyler Loop has delivered. Looks like he's bounced back from what was a pretty deflating season-ending missed kick. We all remember what happened in Pittsburgh. The Ravens marched down the field. They're a field goal away from winning the AFC North and going to the playoffs despite everything that they had been through during the course of the season. They decided to play for a 44-yarder. Maybe could have gotten a little bit closer, but they felt confident. Tyler Loop's issues during the season had been on long kicks. He had made all of his shorter kicks. And then he missed a 44-yarder with the season on the line. Now, it's easy to say, hey, look, Tyler Loop's a rookie last year, and you asked a lot of him. I had made the point a few times that the NFL certainly did not require the Ravens to have a rookie kicker with their season on the line. They could have gotten a veteran kicker after they had moved on from Justin Tucker. They decided that they believed in Tyler Loop. And what did they have to show for that belief during the course of the season? It was split. I can't say definitively that Tyler Loop was a bad kicker. Again, until that kick at the end of the year last year in Pittsburgh, he had made every kick, every field goal attempt inside 50 yards all season. He had gone 29-29. On field goal attempts from inside of 50 yards. But as we know in the NFL any longer, kickers are making longer and longer kicks. They're routinely making 60, 61 yarders. That kid down in Jacksonville who broke the record last year, I think he's going to make a 70-yard kick at some point. The introduction of K-balls, kicking balls, that the kickers are more comfortable with have led to longer kicks being made. And so the judgment of a kicker is no longer really about whether or not

0: you're making your shorter kicks, that has to be assumed for you to be in the league. The judgment of a kicker tends to be more about, are you making the longer kicks with consistency? And on attempts of 50 or more yards, the Ravens' rookie kicker last year was only 1 for 4. And in many instances, they eschewed opportunities to try longer kicks, perhaps because they didn't have as much faith in his ability to make them. The Ravens decided to forgo bringing in a veteran kicker, a proven NFL kicker, to try to serve as an amount of competition for Tyler Loop during the course of the preseason. They wanted to remain committed and show that they believed in their rookie kicker that's now in his second year. And that, to me, was always a strange choice for the organization to make. Tyler Loop also had some issues in the kickoff game, which, again, has changed. I think Tyler Loop is very capable of booting the ball through the end zone. But there's no longer an advantage to that because of the way the kickoff rules have changed. You want to try to pin a returner to have to bring it out from inside, say, the 5-yard line. And they had issues with those balls going out of bounds. So Tyler Loop, first kick of the preseason, that was a rough miss. Again, inside 50 yards, a 49-yard attempt. For what it's worth, Tyler Loop did turn around later in the game.
1: This run from 42, good snap, good hold, and that one much better. Right down the middle for Tyler Loop. That's what we've seen from Loop through training camp up to this point. He's been pretty solid, and now he makes it a 2-score lead for Baltimore.
0: Here's what Tyler Loop had to say about the miss kick after the game last night.
2: We just got out there and aimed at the right third, which is what we talk about. We talk about aiming at thirds. Aimed at the right third, hit a strong ball, like you said. Pregame it was moving a little more, and I had struck the ball really well, and it just started bleeding right. That's all there was to it.
0: And here's what his head coach, Jesse Minter, had to say after the game.
3: Not really. He bounced back well. We'll look at the tape and see if there was anything. It was also Ryan's first time holding, in that situation. So we'll kind of look at all that and see how the operation was. Very happy with how he's able to bounce back from that.
0: The Ryan that he's referring to is the Ravens rookie punter, Ryan Eckley, who replaces Jordan Stout after Jordan Stout had a tremendous season a year ago. He joined his former head coach, John Harbaugh, in New York. And so the Ravens draft Ryan Eckley, who also struggled last night, 2 punts, one of which was just 27 yards. So some issues in the special teams department. The Ravens have a first-year special teams coordinator in Anthony Levine Sr. You may remember him as co-cap from his playing days in Baltimore, including being part of the Super Bowl 47 championship team. And perhaps a little bit of an issue here. I'll maintain. I do. I think it's crazy that after the season that Tyler Loop had, I thought it was crazy they didn't have more competition for Tyler Loop last year during training camp. I think it's nuts that they didn't bring in more serious competition. Now, that's my opinion. I'm just one guy. But I think it's insane that they didn't bring in more competition to at least attempt to push Tyler Loop. I hope they're right. I hope that the commitment that they have shown to Tyler Loop will pay off. It has arguably already hurt them. And that one kick was the difference in them being a playoff team or not. And we'll never know, what they might have done in the playoffs and what that might have had to have done with John Harbaugh's future in Baltimore. But it did hurt them as an organization that they were so committed to a rookie kicker that didn't get the job done in that moment. They remain committed to him. And I hope that was just first operation with a new holder. It just didn't work. And better to miss a kick in the preseason than miss one that matters. I hope that's the case. But I got a lot of concerns, and I think it's a giant spotlight for the rest of training camp, but really for these 2 remaining preseason games. And I don't know how long the leash can be for Tyler Loop if his issues continue into this season. I don't think he's earned the right to just have constant faith shown towards him. Not panicking, but I wouldn't mind them bringing in someone to just try to push him moving forward. We'll come back in and wrap things up. Glenn Clark in for Jerry Rogers on WBAL.
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0: To the texter who said, being politically correct has its price, Tucker makes the kick. There's a lot of revisionist history there. Justin Tucker was 73% on his kicks in his final season, 2024, 2 years ago in the NFL. So there's an awful lot of revisionist history there, and if letting go of someone who was credibly accused of sexual assault by like 16 therapists, that's political correctness. I think we've kind of lost the plot. Thanks for hanging out with me today. Thanks to Charles for guiding me through today. I'll be back in tomorrow for Angelette starting at 2 o'clock. In the meantime, don't forget Orioles coverage begins at 11. Marquise in the news coming up. This has been Glenn Clark in for Jerry Rogers.
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19: Good morning. A cloudy 79 on TV Hill. I'm Marquise Lupton, and coming up, a man is fighting for his life after a shooting in West Baltimore, plus a new reward in the unsolved murder of a 17-year-old high school senior. How much is now being offered? We'll have those details and more coming up, but first, ABC News at 10 o'clock. We'll be right back.
7: From ABC News, I'm Brian Clark. The USS Lincoln aircraft carrier has been at sea for 9 months, a record. It's because of the war in Iran, and some family members of some sailors say they're concerned about the conditions and safety of crew members on board. President Trump dismissed their complaints that the deployment's gone on for too long. Retired Admiral Mike Mullen, former chair of the Joint Chiefs of Staff, tells ABC.
10: I was connected with Admiral Cooper last night, who was on the ship yesterday, and he told me he had a really good visit. He said many of these problems were early in the deployment and they were solved.
7: Senator Ruben Gallego of Arizona, a Democrat who served in the Marines in Iraq, tells ABC's This Week there's another problem.
12: There's a deep, deep, deep mistrust of this leadership. The Secretary of Defense is absolutely not qualified to be leading the Department of Defense.
7: Lala is now a tropical storm. Even though it's no longer a hurricane, it is still having major impacts on Hawaii. ABC's Melissa Adons on Oahu.
20: Swollen rivers surging. At least one person dead.
21: This is a very serious storm.
20: The governor declaring a state of emergency and deploying 180 National Guardsmen across the islands. Airports in Hilo and Kona shut down. Ports and schools closed.
7: The nation's second largest reservoir, Lake Powell in Utah and Arizona, has fallen to its lowest level on record. Along with Lake Mead, Lake Powell supplies much of the water that's needed for Southern California, Arizona, Nevada, and New Mexico. Experts say it's going to take years to replenish the water levels. The 50th Ugliest Dog competition took place in Santa Rosa, California. Ginny Lou the Pug was crowned the winner. Marcelina traveled from Poland to take part.
22: All of them deserves to be lost. Yeah, and yeah, they're all around the world, dogs like Clara.
7: You're listening to it.
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19: Good morning, I'm Marquise Lupton. A man is fighting for his life after a weekend shooting in West Baltimore. Police say the 24-year-old was shot on West Lafayette Avenue just before 3:30 Saturday afternoon. He was rushed to the hospital where he remains in critical condition. Metro Crime Stoppers is now offering up to $8,000 for information in the murder of a 17-year-old girl in Southwest Baltimore. Jada Sellers was a senior at Milford Mill Academy, and she was shot July 31st on Lyndhurst Street near Gelston Drive. No arrests have been made, and anyone with information is encouraged to call 1-866-7-LOCKUP. And voters will decide this November whether to swaddle newborn babies with $1,000 cash or in supplies. The proposal will give parents a one-time boost. Here's more from WBAL-TV11's David Collins.
23: Voters will decide this November whether to swaddle newborn babies with $1,000 cash or in supplies. The proposal will give parents a one-time boost.
24: I think it's a good idea for a boost. However, my concern is where the funds are coming from.
23: The program would cost the city $15 million a year. City Council would have to appropriate the money for the fund. It could come from existing city agency, they could create a new one, or assign a commission to handle payouts.
25: The taxpayer has already been strained enough, you know.
23: The proposal does not specify that every family would receive a direct cash payment. The question itself does not mandate cash. The city would use the money in the baby fund only to enhance the economic stability of families with newborns in Baltimore City.
19: And neighbors in Columbia are asking questions after they saw a lawn care company's hose appear to enter a storm drain. Here's more from WBAL-TV11's Tommy Clark.
26: Neighbors recorded the incident as the company serviced their community. They couldn't tell whether anything flowed from the hose, but say the drain leads to a nearby stream they often visit, then to the Middle Patuxent River and the bay.
27: Dumping an herbicide labeled toxic to aquatic life down a storm drain that enters the bay is completely unacceptable.
26: Officials tell 11 News they found no evidence of a chemical discharge, and the landscaping company's owner told the inspector he thinks the slack hose ran into and back out of the inlet but did not discharge anything. Neighbors are unconvinced.
19: And the Ravens opened the preseason with a convincing 24-7 win over the Eagles Saturday night, giving Jesse Minter a victory in his head coaching debut. WBAL News time is 10:04.
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2: Traffic.
3: On the northbound side of the BW Parkway north of Powder Mill Road, there's a crash and it's moved off to the side. The rest of the ride toward the Baltimore Beltway, you're fine. 95 between the Washington Capitol Beltway and the Baltimore Beltway, it's also in good shape. 32 westbound, it's a crash before you get to the BW Parkway. So it's going to be after you pass the traffic circle. So be ready for a little bit of a slowdown after you pass Sanford Road. Also on 97, we've got a crash southbound on the ramp to go 32 eastbound or right at the decision point to take that ramp. Watch out for direction. The debris that was northbound 95 at Caton Avenue got moved out of the roadway. Lots of traffic here, Washington Boulevard at 95. Fort McHenry Tunnel, there are no accidents reported. It's free and clear. Same thing with the Harbor Tunnel Thruway, also a good choice. 95 southbound starting to get a little bit heavy on your way toward 24. The northbound side fully open out of White Marsh to get toward Maryland House. I'm Allie Oakley, WBAL News Radio 1090 and FM 101.5.
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5: Weather.
6: Periods of rain and thunder likely today with the chance of a few strong storms possible. Damaging wind will be the primary threat from any severe weather, but several rounds of heavy rain could lead to localized flooding as well. Temperatures will get stuck in the 70s for much of the day, even with brief breaks in the rainfall. Monday features a mostly cloudy, hot and humid day with a high of 90 and a stray storm possible. I'm meteorologist Alina Lee on WBAL News Radio 1090 and FM 101.5.
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8: High snap, Vignano with time. Over the middle is Jacoby Wayne. Caught at the two, dives for the end zone, and he's in. Jacoby Wayne stamps the debut with a touchdown, and the Ravens strike first.
9: Definitely just an in-cut. Try and press space, come out looking for the ball, and from there just get in the end zone. So I think I've done it a bunch of times during training camp, OTAs, and I think that just goes to show that is no different on game day.
11: That's rookie wide receiver Jacoby Lane, whose 16-yard touchdown catch propelled the Ravens to really as thorough and complete win as you can have. The Ravens open up the preseason with a 24-7 win over the Eagles at M&T Bank Stadium on Saturday night. And the headline, the storyline, is pretty much the same storyline as we've been talking about all summer. The star of Ravens training camp was the star of the preseason opener. And that is Jacoby Lane. And I know I'm a little bit to blame for the how he has become the talk of Ravens training camp, because I tweeted out about a week ago about this time that in my 27 years of covering the Ravens, I haven't seen a rookie have this type of training camp as Lane. Now the question was, could Lane take what he has done? And it's been almost every single day, a highlight reel making catch. Could he take that, what he's done in the practice fields in Owings Mills, and take that to M&T Bank Stadium under the bright lights? And it didn't take long for everyone to understand the answer is yes. And after the game in that locker room, I actually felt the best quote soundbite coming out of the Ravens locker room after that preseason opener came from Jacoby Lane. When he was asked, how do you handle all the excitement that is surrounding you and how do you kind of keep that in perspective? Here's Jacoby Lane.
9: It's super fun to be a part of a hype train, but at the same time, this all can go down by one drop ball. And I don't mean to say that I'm planning on it happening, but I know very well it can happen. But at that same time, I'm still going to be the same person every day, still come to work with my guys and rely on them just like they rely on me. So I think being able to have that mindset every day, I'm just super blessed to be able to be in this position and rely on guys like this. So.
11: And it's not just reporters and media covering this team that can see that Jacoby Lane is standing out from the rest. his teammates, you know, Coach Jesse Minter. They've all commented on what he has done this summer. I mean, Jesse Minter, I think in another interview, talked about how watching Jacoby Lange make that one-handed catch along the sideline, I believe that was the second week of training camp, was one of the best three best plays he's ever seen. Another play where Jacoby Lange was running down the sideline, make a big catch. I believe that was also maybe a one-handed catch. You have Derrick Henry, a future Hall of Fame running back, running over and kind of jumping in excitement and doing a chest bump with Jacoby Lange. And for the Ravens, they have been kind of seeking a player along the lines of a Jacoby Lange. I mean, you have Zay Flowers, and they just invested a four-year extension, big money extension, into Zay Flowers because they believe he's the number one go-to wide receiver. But Zay is a different type of receiver, a smaller, kind of shiftier type of receiver. Jacoby Lange is a big-bodied, can leap up, has a huge catch radius. You have Declan Doyle, the Ravens' new offensive coordinator, who was down in New Orleans as an offensive assistant, and maybe about a week and a half ago, you have Declan Doyle comparing Jacoby Lane's hands to Michael Thomas. Michael Thomas, who I believe led the NFL in receptions for two seasons. So it's more than just the media and reporters kind of building up Jacoby Lange. And you kind of like hearing Jacoby Lange say, hey, he likes riding the hype train. He thinks it's fun. But he understands one drop could make it all fall apart as well. Now, after the game, I asked Ravens coach Jesse Minter what impresses him the most about Jacoby Lange.
2: Honestly, like his demeanor, and he doesn't lack confidence, but he's not like he's pretty humble as well. And so he works really hard. He kind of knows when to be serious and when he can be, you know, himself, which is just a little more, you know, out there sometimes. But I love his personality. I want him to shine. You know, just keep doing what you're doing. You know, keep doing what got you here. It's been working, and really happy with how he's done so far.
11: Yeah, and you can hear Minter talk about Jacoby's personality, which is it can be kind of big at times. I mean, when you're talking to him, you know, after practice and after game, I think you can kind of sense, you know, how Lane and his humility is, but he's a performer. He goes out there, he loves doing the celebrations, and in watching him out there in Owings Mills, it's different where, you know, it seems like every time in one-on-one drills, you have Jacoby Lange, you know, beating the cornerback down the field for a big touchdown. And that's why it really didn't surprise a lot of people that Jacoby Lange found the end zone in that preseason opener because he's been in the end zone a lot in training camp. And when you're talking to the coaches about Lane and what he's done in training camp, they make the point that it's not just Jacoby Lange doing this against the second or third corners. He's been making plays against the top two corners on this team, Nate Wiggins and Marlon Humphrey. He's also, you know, been outleaping Malachi Starks, a former first round pick from a year ago. But going into this game, one of the biggest questions became, can Lane perform just as well as he has in training camp? Could he do that at M&T Bank Stadium as well? Here's Jacoby Lange.
9: I definitely see the why Coach Declan stresses preparation and detail so much, because I feel like throughout the weeks we've been so detailed on the plays we had in, and although it wasn't super crazy plays, I think the fact that we all studied it so well and we were all so dialed, I think it just goes to show that if you really study the plays and you go in and you have intention with every play, you can go above and beyond.
11: And Jacoby, I mean, the numbers won't just jump off the stat sheet. I mean, he had three catches, three targets, so he caught all the passes thrown his way, 38 yards. It's about 12.7 yards per catch. But he had that 16-yard reception in that red zone. I mean, it was kind of a slant, and he got open. And as soon as he caught the ball, his mind. You could just watching it, you could tell as soon as he caught that ball, his mind shifted. How can he get into the end zone? And he dove into it, and that's kind of the playmaker that the Ravens need. And you can see that trust building in the summer with Lamar Jackson. And you saw that in that second quarter where it was the undrafted rookie quarterback, Joe Fagnano, throwing the ball to Lane. And in the locker room, I asked Fagnano, you know, what's it like as a quarterback? What's it like throwing to Jacoby Lane?
0: Special, man. It's a special player. You know, he's really young, but he's a really good football player. And he's got a lot to – his ceiling is so high that, you know, he's just going to continue to improve each and every day. And it's a lot of fun.
11: Well, it's going to be a great show for you this morning. Former Pro Bowl safety Eric Weddle will tell us about Jesse Minter and what effect he believes he will have on the Ravens this year. We will hear from kicker Tyler Loop, who got off on the wrong foot on Saturday night. And coming up, a look at the Ravens' young offensive playmakers and how they really did step up on Saturday night. This is James Hensley from ESPN, and you're listening to Ravens All Access Training Camp Edition, brought to you by Constellation Home, the official HVAC partner of the Baltimore Ravens.
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35: A 24-year-old man is in critical condition after a shooting in West Baltimore Saturday afternoon. Police say he was shot on West Lafayette Avenue. Metro Crime Stoppers is offering up to $8,000 for information in the July 31st murder of 17-year-old Jada Sellers. No arrests have been made up to this point. And Baltimore voters will decide in November whether to create a baby fund providing a $1,000 benefit to parents of newborns.
33: 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Here is ESPN's Jamison Hensley on WBAL News Radio 1090 and FM 101.5.
3: Second down and eight. Throw left. Open man is Matthew Hittner, who reels it in at the 50-yard line down the left sideline. He's knocked out of bounds, but the first big play from the SMU Mustang in his rookie debut.
4: That was awesome. You talk about, like, you know, getting through that first play, you know, kind of feeling the contact and getting into the game and everything. That definitely helped me out a little bit. But, yeah, I kind of blacked out after the catch, you know. Probably spent a little bit too much energy celebrating, getting hyped, but I mean, it was just great. I have no regrets on celebrating that one.
11: Ravens rookie tight end Matt Hittner, talking about that big catch he made in the first quarter. Really, I thought that kind of loosened things up for the Ravens. And, you know, the Ravens didn't play many of their established starters. We kind of knew that going into this game. Overall, the Ravens didn't play with 31%. Almost a third of the 89-man roster. A total of 28 players did not suit up for the Ravens. And I'm not going to go through the whole list of it, but you kind of know. Quarterback Lamar Jackson, Derrick Henry, Mark Andrews, Ronnie Stanley at left tackle. On the defensive side, it was, you know, Kyle Hamilton and Roquan Smith. Really, it's probably easier to talk about the starters that actually did play. I mean, the offensive starters, projected offensive starters that suited up. You had first-round pick Venga Ioane at right guard. You had center Danny Pinter. And then defensively, they really didn't have any projected starters. I mean, they did have, when you're looking at, you know, players that you would recognize, you know, Mike Green, outside linebacker, second-round pick from a year ago, played a lot. I mean, he played a lot of football, more football than I anticipated from him. And also defensive lineman Broderick Washington suited up. But still, it was a night for the young players. And yeah, really, the young playmakers. And you know, the headliner, Jacoby Lane, because he's had such a good training camp. And then he scored the Ravens' first touchdown of the preseason. That kind of propelled them to a 24-7 win over the Eagles on Saturday night. But just go down that list. I mean, not only did you have Jacoby Lane with three catches for 38 yards and a touchdown, you had Matt Hittner, you know, fourth-round pick, had five catches for 61 yards. I believe he had 50 yards in the first quarter alone. In that 29-yard, it was on that wheel route. And that was big because the tight end group, you know, Mark Andrews is being brought back, but he's kind of on the downside of his career. Durham Smythe, they signed in free agency, but he's more of a blocker than a receiver. And with Isaiah Likely and Charlie Kohler being signed elsewhere in free agency, there's a lot of questions around that Ravens tight end group, and rightfully so. And by having Matt Hittner have a big first game and be able to stretch the field like he did on that 29-yard reception in the first quarter, the Ravens need one of these tight ends to step up and be another pass catching option. So, you know, they kind of double dipped at tight end in the draft, drafting Matt Hittner in the fourth round and Josh Cuevas from Alabama, tight end from Alabama, in the fifth round. And they're needing somebody to step up. So you have Hittner with five catches for 61 yards. Elijah Surratt, the other rookie wide receiver taken in the fourth round, he had six catches for a team-leading 66 yards. And Xavier Guillory had two catches for 26 yards. So, yeah, they spread it around. Also, at running back, Adam Randall had 12 carries for 46 yards and a touchdown. After the game, in that locker room, wide receiver Jacoby Lane was asked what does this really say, this type of performance? What does it really say about this Ravens rookie class?
9: I think it just goes to show what we've been brought into, and I think all the vets have just gone in and done a great job of welcoming us with open arms, and being able to just show us with their routine and their daily habits how to really take it. And I think all the rookies have done a great job, not only the drafted guys, but the undrafted guys. They've done a tremendous job just taking this opportunity for what it is, and we've all grown as a group, and I'm just super grateful to not only be a part of a rookie class like this, but just a team team in general. I think they've done a great job of bringing some great guys into the rooms, and we've been growing a lot, so it's super cool.
11: Yeah, and I thought it was pretty impressive for Hebner to show what he can do as far as a receiver, because he's throughout his college career, he's kind of more known for his special teams play. I think at SMU last year, really, developed as a wide, pass catcher at tight end. But for the Ravens, when you lose, Isaiah Likely, Charlie Kohler, even Pat Ricard, it's a huge turnover in that tight end room. And Hebner kind of showed, I think it was, a confidence boost for him to go out there and show he can catch passes and he can stretch the field as well, because you need that another pass catching option outside of Mark Andrews. Here's Hebner talking about, hey, do you feel like you're more up to the speed with this offense now you're finished with that preseason opener?
4: Yeah, I definitely do. I think, this week especially, just getting comfortable with the game plan, making sure we know what looks we're going to get on from the defense, staying on top of our assignments. And I think that's a testament to the coaching staff, making sure we're all on the same page, making sure we're all on top of our assignments.
11: And it was also a Ravens debut for their first round pick, offensive lineman Venga Ioane. He was the number 14 overall pick in the draft. It's kind of hard. I mean, when you're watching the offense, you don't really focus on guards very often, but you did see on the one play where he had a peel back block, knocked somebody off his feet, depleted him. And with Venga, he's such a big bodied guy. I mean, the way he acts and goes about his business, you kind of feel like he's a 10-year vet, not a guy that's preparing for his first NFL season. But here's Ioane talking about any takeaways from his NFL debut.
6: It's a lot better than I thought it would be. Went out there, I'm thinking, this is going to happen, that's going to happen. But as soon as you put your hand in the ground, it's go time. Things slow down a lot. And when you're out there, practice is way harder than the game. So that's how it should be.
11: And from a very solid performance by the first round pick to the undrafted rookie quarterback in Joe Fagnano, which I would put him in the category as maybe my biggest surprise. And throughout training camp, I mean, he's been okay, but Fagnano hasn't been a quarterback that you're like, oh, I just can't wait to see what he does in that preseason opener. Because when you look at the Ravens quarterback depth chart, obviously Lamar Jackson tops it as the starter. Tyler Huntley is the primary backup. They had been going with Skylar Thompson, a veteran, kind of veteran journeyman, as the number three quarterback, but he picked up an injury over the past week. The Ravens, it seemed like it was just minor, but it became a bigger injury than they anticipated. So they put Skylar Thompson on injured reserve on Wednesday. They signed a UFL quarterback in Austin Reed to be the number four. But all of a sudden, Joe Fagnano went from all spring and the first couple weeks of training camp, he went from being the number four quarterback to being the number three. And he really responded on Saturday night. He went 22 of 28 for 224 yards passing, one touchdown and one interception. Here's Fagnano talking about how a performance like that can really give you a boost of confidence.
0: I've always had that confidence in myself, something that you got to have, especially at the quarterback position. But it's, it even means that much more now that, I've got a preseason game under my belt. And, there's a lot to improve on. There's sure I got to watch the film. I didn't play a perfect game, but it's definitely something that, I want to, build off of.
11: And you can even tell by Coach Jesse Minter that he was pretty impressed with what he saw out of Joe Fagnano.
2: Clearly handled it pretty well. Major shout out to him. The guy made an unbelievable play at the end of the half. I thought that was actually a really good, I was watching it right from behind the quarterback and liked the throw that he made, trying to put it on the over route on the boot. I thought Seven made a heck of a play right there. And so for him to even bounce back from that, and come back in the second half and play really well, that's kind of what we've seen. The more opportunities he's gotten over the last week, I think the better he's played. And it's a credit to him because he didn't get a ton of reps and he's never gone in there and not known what to do, not known how to operate, not known how to run the huddle. And some major props to Joe.
11: Now the Ravens head off to Minnesota this week for two joint practices with the Vikings. And then the Ravens will play their only road game of the preseason. It's a 1 p.m. kickoff on Saturday at U.S. Bank Stadium in Minneapolis. You can hear all the action from your new voice of the Ravens, Kyle Yeomans, right here on WBAL. Now, up ahead, I spoke with former Ravens safety Eric Weddle about what he remembers from Jesse Minter when he was on the Ravens coaching staff almost a decade ago. This is James Hensley from ESPN. 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
1: Good morning. It's 10:30 and a rainy 77 on TV Hill. I'm Marquise Lupton. A man is fighting for his life after a weekend shooting in West Baltimore. Police say the 24-year-old was shot on West Lafayette Avenue just before 3:30 Saturday afternoon. He was rushed to the hospital where he remains in critical condition. Metro Crime Stoppers is now offering up to $8,000 for information in the murder of a 17-year-old girl in Southwest Baltimore. Jada Sellers was a senior at Milford Mill Academy and was shot July 31st on Lyndhurst Street near Gelston Drive. No arrests up to this point have been made, and anyone with information is encouraged to call 1-866-7-LOCKUP. A proposal to provide financial help to parents of newborns in Baltimore is headed to voters this November. Supporters of the Baltimore Baby Fund have collected enough valid signatures to put the measure on the ballot. The plan calls for a one-time $1,000 benefit for parents of newborns through cash, supplies, or child care subsidies. The program is estimated to cost about $15 million. And Maryland's first in-the-nation tax on digital advertising has been struck down by the state's tax court. The tax was designed to raise hundreds of millions of dollars for public schools by taxing online ads sold by large tech companies. The court ruled Friday in favor of Apple, Google, and Peacock TV and ordered the state to refund taxes the company has already paid. And from the ABC News Desk, a 19-year-old man is being held without bond in connection with a shooting at Virginia State University that left five people wounded. Police say Cameron Harris was found hiding in a closet inside a campus residence hall more than 12 hours after the early Saturday shooting. One of five people shot was critically wounded, and police say Harris is not a student at the university and is now facing eight felony warrants, including four counts of malicious wounding and four firearm counts. I'm Marquise Lupton, and this is WBAL News Radio 1090 101. 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
7: Traffic. Southbound side of 95 after the Riverside Parkway. Traffic is going to slow from that point to Mountain Road, and that's volume. The northbound side traffic slows north of Mountain Road to Ride to 24. After that, you're going to be fine to Maryland House. On 95 at the Fort McHenry Tunnel, busy. And then you're also going to find that the Harbor Tunnel Thruway traffic is going to be okay. There are no delays. The crash that was northbound side of the BW Parkway after Powder Mill Road got moved out of the roadway. Heavier traffic starting to develop between 32 and 198. 95 between the Washington Capitol Belt in the Baltimore Beltway. Traffic is okay. Traffic is moving, certainly. And then at the Bay Bridge, both east and westbound, you're fine. The crash that was on the southbound side of 97 at 32 got moved out of the roadway altogether. The length of the JFX, there are no crashes, both northbound and southbound. And the Beltway between Towson 795 and the BW Parkway, both the inner and the outer loop, good. I'm Allie Oakley, WBAL News Radio, 1090 and FM 101.5.
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10: Periods of rain and thunder likely today with the chance of a few strong storms possible. Damaging wind will be the primary threat from any severe weather, but several rounds of heavy rain could lead to localized flooding as well. Temperatures will get stuck in the 70s for much of the day, even with brief breaks in the rainfall. Monday features a mostly cloudy, hot and humid day with a high of 90 and a stray storm possible. I'm meteorologist Alina Lee on WBAL News Radio 1090 and FM 101.5.
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2: I don't know yet. Maybe later tonight, just sitting around. But it was a great experience. I thought, I want to give a ton of credit to our coaching staff. I thought they had the guys really ready to play. I thought Deck did an amazing job. His first game really operating as well.
11: This was Jesse Minter after his first game as the Ravens head coach. Really dominant. 24-7 win over the Eagles. Saturday night, M&T Bank Stadium. Ravens are off, well, should I say the players are off today, and they'll get back onto the practice field in Owings Mills on Monday. Their second preseason game is Saturday, 1 o'clock kickoff in Minnesota. Make sure you tune here to WBAL News Radio 1090 for all of the action. This is actually, I think most people would remember this. This is Minter's second stint with the Ravens. From 2017 to 2020, Minter was a defensive assistant. 2017, 2018, defensive assistant. 2019, he was the assistant defensive back coach. And then in 2020, he was the defensive back coach. After that, he went off to be the defensive coordinator at Vanderbilt, Michigan, and the Los Angeles Chargers before coming back here to Baltimore. Former Pro Bowl safety Eric Weddle, I remember him spending his first 2 years here with Minter, and it was actually Minter's first 2 years were spent with Eric Weddle. Got in contact with him last week, and I thought Eric gave some pretty good observations about Minter then and how he will impact the Ravens for this upcoming season. Here's what Eric Weddle had to say when I asked him, what exactly does he remember about Minter as a defensive assistant almost a decade ago?
13: He didn't say much, which is what you'd expect. And he just listened, right? And a lot of times he would sit next to me or sit around me in meetings.
11: Yeah.
13: And him and I would have like side conversations. And during those conversations, he would just be picking my brain and taking in information and learning. And
11: really?
13: I really like very early on, he just had really great composure. He had really, you know, like, I don't know, when I get around, like now that I'm a coach, when I get around people that know ball and I respect, like I just listen.
11: Yeah. Right.
13: And I don't have all the answers. I know how to play and I played at a high level, but there's a lot of things where it's like techniques and fundamentals that, you know, my son has he says it perfect. He's like, a lot of times I just expect the kids to do it, but I don't really necessarily teach it.
11: Yep.
13: Like a lot of coaches do. So I just listen to it, and I feel that's how he was. And, you know, he had a good background. Obviously he's worked his way up in the knowledge and the X's and O's. But when those couple years that he was with us, I just grew a great appreciation of him, his personality, his demeanor. And then the conversations we used to have were high level, even though he wasn't coaching for a very, very long time with us, he knew what he was talking about. And so it was fun to have conversations about ball, about what I saw or what I thought, and then be able to have conversations. It was very similar when Mike McDonald and I would have conversations. So
11: gotcha.
13: That's what I remember most, the times in meetings and the times sitting next to each other. And really when I'd be the last man in the building and he'd be walking around, and then just those conversations from there.
11: Yeah. Do you remember, I mean, was it just when he was kind of picking your brain, and I know it was a long time ago, but was it him just asking you, hey, what did you see? Do you remember any kind of, for instance, questions he might have asked?
13: Gosh, You know, I think it was more like going back and forth with just schematics and ideas. And he's a very, like, early on you knew, like, he was a bright coach. Like, yeah. He thought outside the box. And so I think it was more like conversations like that. Yeah. And not so much, like, when conversations would go on in meeting rooms with Coach Hewitt and like myself talking through things, like he was listening. So it wasn't so much of those type of conversations, because right. those were already happening throughout the day. When it was one-on-one, it was more, you know, I'd ask a question like of a better way to do it in meetings. And then him and I would talk about that later on one-on-one. And then he'd either agree or disagree, or maybe a better way to do it, or plant something in my mind. Like, he was very, very ahead of the game in that aspect, which makes sense because he fast-forwarded as a position coach and then a coordinator the success he had. You know, and they came from the same cloth, like him and Mike. Like, they're just very, very similar in a lot of ways. Yeah. And I expect to have the same impact in Baltimore as Mike has had in Seattle.
11: Yeah. And that's the thing. I mean, when you hear, it's not kind of surprising to hear that story, because a lot of the players that have been around Jesse, even later on, they talk about one of his greatest traits is that he listens. And not a lot of coaches, are more wanting to tell you what to do and not listen about what your thoughts are. So it's not very surprising. So I'm glad you actually said something like that. That was a good story.
13: Yeah, I mean, these younger coaches that have kind of in that middle ground, like they were part of the old school football, right? Around the same age as me, right? So like they grew up in the old school, in old schematics, then they've been a part of the era of changing of football, right?
11: Yeah.
13: Both on the field and off, and then obviously the change of player. And so it's much more relationship driven. It's much more of a we, not me type attitude, right? Like, you know, you have to do it together. You like dialogue. You like conversation, right? And at the end of the day, it's not about me. And I really learned that from Sean McVay and how they run their program over there. It's just, it doesn't matter how it gets done as long as it gets done. It doesn't matter if it's a player, if it's a equipment manager with an idea, like whatever it takes to be the best. And I think coaches being around that type of mindset and philosophy, that it is a connection based business. It's together. It's takes everyone, that you're more open to have those kind of conversations with the players.
11: Yeah.
13: And, you know, obviously it's a fine line, but if your players feel that they have value with what they see and think and believe, obviously not taking advantage of it, which I don't think at that level it happens, because if they do and there's no direction and vision, then it just falls off the wayside. But the teams that are winning right now are the teams that do that, right?
11: Yeah.
13: And so hearing that and knowing Jesse and me and him, you know, we talk not often, but we talk, and that's why when Eric called me before they hired him and was kind of getting my opinion on him, I'm like, dude, your instincts and intuition are saying he's the guy. And I'm saying like, if you know that and you know, like he's the right fit at the right time with the way the league is going.
11: Yep.
13: So, there's nothing, you know, I always tell myself this, always trust my instincts when I played, and then I tell my players that. So as a someone that's making football decisions, if you put the work in, why not trust yourself and trust your judgment?
11: That's former Pro Bowl safety Eric Weddle, who, I mean, you heard him say he believes Jesse Minter will have the same impact as Mike McDonald in Seattle, and McDonald won the Super Bowl with the Seahawks in his second season there, just this past season. So if he can have the same impact as McDonald, I think Ravens fans would be very, very happy about that. Now, coming up, should the Ravens bring in competition for kicker Tyler Loop. This is James Hensley from ESPN, and you're listening to Ravens All Access Training Camp Edition, brought to you by Constellation Home, the official HVAC partner of the Baltimore Ravens.
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5: We want to own the pre-snap operation, really in all three phases. 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And so, especially for the first game with a bunch of guys, definitely pleased with that. Even the couple we had, you know, it's good learning experiences, things to learn from. But overall, man, really, really tough discipline performance from our guys, which we can build on.
6: Ravens coach Jesse Minter wins his first game here in Baltimore, 24-7 victory over the Philadelphia Eagles. And, I mean, 17-point margin of victory. Honestly, I don't think it really tells the story about this, honestly. This was a really dominant effort by the Baltimore Ravens. I mean, you look at first downs, the Ravens, 31, Philadelphia Eagles, 6 first downs. Third down conversion, Ravens converted 5 of 11, Eagles, 0 of 9. They did not complete, they did not convert one third down in that game. Total yards, Ravens 440, Philadelphia Eagles 159. And time of possession, the Ravens had control of the ball for 41 minutes. Philadelphia Eagles, 19 minutes. Also, I think when you're looking at that stat line, one of that really, really kind of jumps out at you is the penalties. I mean, the Ravens had 3 penalties for 25 yards. And as we heard Jesse Minter at the beginning of the segment, I mean, they were disciplined and they were clean. And there were times in training camp where you definitely did not see that. It seemed like, the Ravens were jumping off sides, a lot of false starts throughout training camp. But in that preseason opener, you have to give the young players by the Ravens, it was a relatively clean game. Now, overall, yeah, there were some mistakes that the Ravens have to clean up, particularly Tyler Loop, the Ravens kicker. If you remember, last season ended horribly for Loop. You know, rookie who had not had any chances to win games throughout the regular season. I mean, you look at the Ravens' first 16 games, never really had a pressure kick. But in that season finale in Pittsburgh, he misses the 44-yarder, ends the Ravens' season very abruptly. Now, fast forward to the preseason opener against the Philadelphia Eagles at M&T Bank Stadium, and Tyler Loop has a chance for a 49-yard kick, and this is what happened.
7: New system across the board for this kicking unit. Plenty of distance from Tyler Loop, and it is off. And to the right.
6: Yeah, so Tyler Loop misses his first field goal since missing that field goal, that big, big field goal up there in Pittsburgh. And after the game, Loop was asked, how did that first game feel pre-

0: You know, even though it's the preseason, it's still your first game since that loss to the Pittsburgh Steelers. How are you feeling right now?
1: It's good. I feel like training camp's been great. We were up to this point 40-42 on field goals with the team. You know, training camp's all about setting building blocks, and tonight obviously had a miss, but felt foot to ball was really good. Man, Ryan Eckley did great holding. Good job stepping in on our operation, which was awesome. It's all about how you respond. Missed my first kick, but who cares? Like, got to go make the next one. So felt good about the rest of the hits that night. Felt good about the kickoffs. Get very critical, you could say, one a little bit deeper. So just going to keep working on it, keep putting down building blocks, because that's what preseason's all about.
0: And overall in training camp, I will say Loop has been really, really good. I mean, for 3 weeks in training camp, when you're looking at just team drills, Loop had only missed 2 field goals in the first 3 weeks of training camp. So definitely a setback watching him miss that 49-yard field goal. But still, he had a chance to bounce back. You're looking, the Ravens were up 10-0 over the Philadelphia Eagles, and Loop was out there for a 42-yard attempt.
2: That's from 42. Good snap, good hold, and that one much better. Right down the middle for Tyler Loop. That's what we've seen from Loop through training camp up to this point. He's been pretty solid, and now he makes it a 2-score lead for Baltimore.
0: And here's Loop when he was asked, yeah, sure, you wanted to make that first one, but you didn't. And how you think you responded in making that 42-yarder?
1: I don't really think about it as getting out of the way as much as just, man, it's good to be back in the M&T Bank Stadium and, like, getting practice and getting reps, because that's, like, the one part of our job that until you can get in a game and get in the stadium, it's really hard to emulate. So it was nice to be back and get those reps with the crowd in the stadium, with the wind, new field. Like, it was a relief to just have this game to be like, all right, we're back in rhythm. We, you know, have good foot to ball, and we can roll.
0: Yeah, so, I mean, if you're looking at kind of any negative from a preseason win where the Ravens dominated pretty much from beginning to end, it's going to be that Loop miss. And last year, he had not missed a kick inside 50 until that 44-yard miss in Pittsburgh that cost the Ravens their season. Now, with his first attempt, it was still inside 50 at 49, he goes wide right on that. And so now the Ravens do have to think, hey, should they bring in some competition for Tyler Loop? They've shown they have confidence in him. They did not bring any competition in the spring or in the summer. But now after you missed that one field goal in that preseason opener, should the Ravens bring in somebody to see how Loop reacts to being tested? Here's Jesse Minter, Ravens coach Jesse Minter, if he saw anything from Loop that made him have any concern about the Ravens' current kicking situation.
3: Not really. Again, he bounced back well. We'll look at the tape and see if there was anything. It was also Ryan's first time holding, you know, in that situation. So we'll kind of look at all that and see how the operation was. But again, just very happy with how he's able to bounce back from that.
0: And Tyler Loop wasn't the only player who made any mistakes out there. Elijah Surratt, who he ended up being the Ravens' leading receiver with 66 yards, but he had one play that he would really, really like to get back.
2: He'll throw it again. Wobbly pass outside, complete to Surratt. Breaks a tackle. Surratt fumbles the football at the 35. Philadelphia hopping on top of it. Thomas recovers. Sean Wade with the punch out of Elijah Surratt, who was fighting for extra yards. Doesn't look like he even realized Wade was in the vicinity.
0: Yeah, so Surratt coughs up the ball in that third quarter. And after the game, Surratt was asked by WBAL's Pete Gilbert, was there a message from either the coaches or the players to him after he made that fumble?
4: Just keep my head up, man. I was making my first fumble since I don't know how long, years ago. But it's a learning lesson. Glad I got it out the way now, man. The D-linemen be coming for you. So, nah, it's all good. It's a learning lesson, man. I know it won't happen again. So, but everyone came up to me, all the older guys, all the young guys. Just keep your head in. I appreciate that from them.
0: And Ravens running back Adam Randall, he got the start because Derrick Henry and Justice Hill were not playing, and you have Rasheen Ali, the number three running back. He is banged up. So Adam Randall gets the start. He is the hand-picked selection by owner Steve Bisciotti in the fifth round this past year. He is a converted wide receiver, being, you know, playing at running back. And he, I mean, his stats, 12 carries, 46 yards, did score a touchdown, but I didn't think he looked like he was very decisive out there. And when you look at his average, 3.8 yards per carry, that just shows he wasn't very efficient. I mean, his longest run was 7 yards. Here's Adam Randall when asked what he showed tonight.
5: That I can go out there and do it, you know, just going out there and, you know, being composed. And I mean, some guys, you know, they get into this environment and they freak out and, you know, don't trust their technique, or they, you know, they do start doing different things. I just wanted to show that I can, you know, go out there and do my job on a high level.
0: This is Jameson Ensley from ESPN. 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
18: Good morning. It is currently 79 degrees on TV Hill. I'm Marquise Lupton, and thank you for joining us this morning. Coming up, a man is fighting for his life after a weekend shooting in Baltimore, and a reward grows for information of a murder. Those stories and more, but first, ABC.
19: From ABC News.
9: I'm Brian Clark. The acting secretary of the Navy said in a statement, war is hell, and he also added the deployments are hard. That was his response to comments about conditions aboard the USS Abraham Lincoln. The aircraft carrier has not been in port for 9 months. Retired Admiral Mike Mullen, the former chair of the Joint Chiefs of Staff, tells ABC's This Week.
19: It's significant and it's tough. Those deployments are very, very difficult. Historically, we've been able to typically go to a port to take a break, do maintenance, and then come back online, even back in Vietnam.
9: Senator Ruben Gallego of Arizona, a Democrat who served in the Marines in Iraq, says this reflects a lack of planning by the Trump administration.
20: They were basically trying and hoping that this war would end up just like the war in Venezuela, and our men and women are now suffering the consequences of that.
9: A Trump family crypto business got clearance to start a bank.
21: The Trump-linked crypto venture World Liberty Trust has received conditional approval to establish a bank charter from a Trump-appointed national bank regulator. The move could allow the president's family to make more money from a growing part of the cryptocurrency market, and is the first time in U.S. history that a company owned by the sitting president's family has been granted bank status. There's outrage from Democrats, ranking member of the Senate Banking Committee, Senator Elizabeth Warren, describing the decision as, quote, the most brazen act of self-dealing our financial system has ever seen. Dave Packer, ABC News.
9: Hawaii remains under a tropical storm warning after Lala weakened into a tropical storm. There are over 133,000 power outages. One person was killed. Four others, including a four-year-old, were hurt in a shooting at a park in Lexington, Kentucky. Police Chief Lawrence Weather says they're looking for suspects.
22: If you know something, you know some people that are kind of like angry at each other or arguing back and forth, please let us know. Let somebody know.
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18: Good morning, I'm Marquise Lupton. Police say the 24-year-old was shot on West Lafayette Avenue, and he is fighting for his life after the weekend shooting. It happened before 3:30 Saturday afternoon, and the 24-year-old was rushed to the hospital where he remains in critical condition. Metro Crime Stoppers is now offering up to $8,000 for information in the murder of a 17-year-old girl in Southwest Baltimore. Jada Sellers was a senior at Milford Mill Academy. She was shot July 31st on Lyndhurst Street near Gales Point Drive. No arrests have been made, and anyone with information should call 1-866-7-LOCKUP. And Maryland's tax on digital ads has been struck down in court.
23: Maryland's tax court ruled the 2.5% tax on ads from large tech companies violates the Federal Internet Tax Freedom Act. The legislature approved the tax 5 years ago, targeting companies like Apple, Google, and Peacock, who filed this suit. Doug Mayer is the president of the trade group Americans for Digital Opportunity.
24: You cannot tax the same products differently.
23: Maryland does not tax print or broadcast advertising. A spokesman for Senate President Bill Ferguson, who sponsored the measure, says the state will appeal. Robert Lang, WBAL, News Radio 1090 and FM 101.5.
18: Voters will have a say this November on a new proposal in Baltimore City. WBAL TV 11's David Collins has more on what voters will be asked to decide.
25: Voters will decide this November whether to swaddle newborn babies with $1,000 cash or in supplies. The proposal will give parents a one-time boost.
26: I think it's a good idea for a boost. However, my concern is where the funds are coming from.
25: The program would cost the city $15 million a year. City Council would have to appropriate the money for the fund. It could come from existing city agency. They could create a new one or assign a commission to handle payouts.
27: The taxpayer has already been strained enough, you know.
25: The proposal does not specify that every family would receive a direct cash payment. The question itself does not mandate cash. The city would use the money in the baby fund only to enhance the economic stability of families with newborns in Baltimore City.
18: The Maryland Food Bank's Farm to Food Bank program is one of the most active programs in the summer and is serving a great need.
28: And President and CEO Meg Kimmel says the program involves 40-plus partner farms to supply high-quality, locally grown food to food banks.
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0: Traffic. On the southbound side of 95, traffic is slowing before Riverside Parkway to 24, and then you let go. The northbound side slowing through the construction zone, and your delays are going to start at Mountain Road, and that's going to take you up toward the Riverside Parkway. That's your breakaway point. Harbor Tunnel Thruway and the Fort McHenry Tunnel, both of those, both directions looking pretty good right now. BW Parkway, the crash north of Powder Mill Road out of the way. You're still heavy out of Greenbelt to 197. Southbound side slowing before and after 197, as well as 32 to 198. You're right on 197. 95 to BWI Thurgood Marshall, good right now. 95, I don't see any problems between the Washington Capitol Beltway and the Baltimore Beltway. No delays right now. JFX, both directions between Baltimore and the Baltimore Beltway, pretty good. Although the inner loop is starting to slow when you get to the JFX, but it will be a brief delay. 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
1: Weather.
2: Periods of rain and thunder likely today with the chance of a few strong storms possible. Damaging wind will be the primary threat from any severe weather, but several rounds of heavy rain could lead to localized flooding as well. Temperatures will get stuck in the 70s for much of the day, even with brief breaks in the rainfall. Monday features a mostly cloudy, hot and humid day with a high of 90 and a stray storm possible. I'm meteorologist Alina Lee on WBAL News Radio 1090 and FM 101.5.
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3: Welcome into an Orioles game day. Nick Testoni here on WBAL. The 60-63 Baltimore Orioles look to make it 3 in a row against the Tampa Bay Rays, who lead the American League East at 74-48. Baltimore, for a brief moment yesterday, held a share of the wild card spot before the Texas Rangers ended up winning. So half game back in that clustered and really just murky waters of the American League wild card. Tampa Bay has now lost these back-to-back games to Baltimore after they came into the series winning 9 in a row. And don't look now, the season series for the Orioles and the Rays. Remember, all the way back in May, Tampa just blitzed the Orioles in their first series down in the trap. They swept them, and now the Orioles have won 5 consecutive games against Tampa Bay. They look to make it 6 in a row and take the first 3 of this wraparound 4-game set against Tampa today. It is Trevor Rogers going for Baltimore. Freddie Peralta, the former New York Met earlier this season, acquired at the deadline, will go for the Rays. Let's go to yesterday's contest, though, as the Orioles were looking to make it 2 in a row against this Tampa Bay club. And it was an interesting start to this game, as the Orioles would have Kyle Bradish going on the mound against Ian Seymour, who in his previous 3 starts had carried a 1.99 ERA. He had been throwing the ball extremely well, and of course, he's a left-handed pitcher, so that was already something that has worked against the Orioles this year. He went 3 up, 3 down against the Orioles. Tyler O'Neill leading off in this game, so 2 different leadoff hitters in 2 different games in this series. For Kyle Bradish, he was able to get through the first inning and work around a Jonathan Aranda single as he would strike out Junior Caminero.
4: So it's 3-2 to Caminero. Aranda leads from first, being held by Alonso. The pitch, swing and a miss. He struck him out. A slider took off. That was a ball in the left-handed batter's box, but a nasty pitch. First strikeout for Bradish, 2 away.
3: Yeah, top of the second now. It started with a Kobe Mayo strikeout. Then Gunnar Henderson would single. 2 batters later, Christian Franklin would walk. So now first and second with 2 down. Here came Leody Taveras, who has struggled mightily from the right side of the plate, but came through on this at-bat.
5: Well, one's Jonathan Villar. You'll get that one.
4: Ground ball left side and through. A base hit into left field. Henderson around third base. He will score, and it's 1-0 Baltimore.
3: Yeah, that would make it 1-0. To the top, bottom of the second now, Kyle Bradish would allow a leadoff infield single to Chandler Simpson, one of the fastest players in all of baseball, but he would get 2 outs in the very next batter.
4: 0-1. Slowly hit to second base. Holiday has it. A flip to Henderson for 1. On to first. Make that 2. A double play. Spectacularly turned by the Orioles. 4-6-3 with 2 fast runners.
3: Yeah, that would get pretty much face the minimum for Bradish in the second. To the third inning now, the Orioles would get a single, one-out single from Pete Alonso. He'd be stranded there. So now to the bottom of the third, this is where the Orioles' defense ended up hurting them a little bit. Richie Palacios would double to start the inning. Then there was a base hit to right field. Now, this is a bit of an interesting play. Is a missed cutoff man and throws it over the cutoff man, Tyler O'Neill, but a good back-end play by the catcher, Carlos Narvaez, to take away what would have been an extra base taken by Taylor Walls.
1: Here's a swing. It's laced in a right, a base hit for Walls, played quickly by O'Neill. They'll hold Palacios at third. Sprinting towards second is Walls. The tag on him. Safe the call. Gunnar Henderson's going to want a challenge.
4: And he overthrew the call.
6: Baltimore is challenging the safe call at second base.
1: Slither
6: after
1: around.
6: The call, the field's overturned. The runner's out. Baltimore retains the challenge.
1: Gunnar Henderson got that right cheek of Taylor Walls.
3: Yeah, so that would give them one out, but still it had Palacios sitting on third base with just one down. And then Carlos Narvaez tried to make a defensive play, but without Tampa even putting the ball in play, they would tie the game up.
1: Right-hand batter with an open stance. He'll take in a quick throw towards third. Is airmailed. This game is going to be tied. Narvaez overthrew it down the left field line. It's now scooped up and thrown back in, and it doesn't matter. Franklin went and got it, but Narvaez got a little frisky there. Yes, he overshot the mark. We're tied at one.
3: Game evened at one. To the top of the fifth now. First two batters of the inning, Ian Seymour would punch out Narvaez and O'Neill. But the third batter was Pete Alonso, and he has caught fire lately for the Birds.
4: Seymour comes home. Pete drives this right field and deep. DeLuca is still going back. He's at the wall, and it's gone. In opposite field home run for the Polar Bear. 2-1 Orioles.
3: Yeah, Alonso homers 392 feet the opposite way. The next batter was a double by Jackson Holliday, but he would be stranded at second. In the fifth inning, there was a man on. Yandy Diaz would walk, but Bradish would work around that.
4: He struck him out then in the first. Let's see if he can do it again here. I go back to that slider right now.
1: Yep, he's got him with it twice.
4: The 2-2 from Bradish. Swing and a miss. He got him and got him with that slider. He punches him out for a second time tonight. Just the third strikeout for Kyle Bradish, who is through five, allowing only the one run. 2-1 Baltimore.
3: Yeah, and he would get a little more insurance in the sixth sitting with one down. It was Christian Encarnacion Strand coming to the plate. Still Ian Seymour out there.
1: 2-2 delivery. Swing high drive left field. This ball is going to go way back and gone. Christian Encarnacion Strand has made it 3-1. That's a good 20 rows back in left field. All Simpson could do was turn around and salute it.
3: Two-run lead now for Kyle Bradish, who head back out for the bottom of the sixth inning. It started with a Liam Hicks walk, but then two nice defensive plays, one by Christian Encarnacion Strand, the other by Gunnar Henderson. And so because of that, there could have been the bases loaded, nobody out. Instead, Hicks was at third after the two ground outs with two outs. But an old face would come back to pull the Rays within one, Cedric Mullins.
1: As the pitch is going to be laced in a right center by Mullins. That's a base hit rolling right up the alley. Run scores easily. Mullins is thinking three. He's already at second base. Turns it on. Heading to third base. An ill-advised throw bounces in way too late. RBI triple for the former Oriole great, Cedric Mullins. So Bradish almost out of the inning, but not quite. It is now 3-2.
3: Yeah, and the next batter would be Richie Palacio. He would walk. So then Taylor Walls came up, and Gunnar Henderson makes a nice defensive play to get the Birds out of the inning with the lead.
1: Here comes Walker. Swinging its peg towards short diving play by Gunnar Henderson. He's got it. Going towards third base, full extension. And before it could skip off the dirt, Gunnar Henderson made the play. The inning is over.
3: All right, now to the eighth inning. Rico Garcia in for the Orioles. He has struggled lately, and some of it's been bad luck. Some of it's just been one bad pitch at inning, but he was able to go right through the teeth of this Rays lineup in the eighth to preserve the 3-2 lead.
4: Rico Garcia, he's had an up-and-down second half. 1-2 to Mullins. Here's the pitch, and it's a line drive stroke right to second base. Holliday snares it for the out, and a 1-2-3 eighth for the Rico man. Rico Garcia gets it done, and we're eight complete in St. Pete.
3: To the bottom of the ninth, it's Andrew Kittredge on for the save opportunity for the Orioles. He was six out of his nine attempts this season. He gets the first batter, Richie Palacios, to line out to shortstop. The second batter is Victor Mesa Jr. He lines out to center. So two outs. The Rays are down to their final out here, and it's a Yandy Diaz bloop single to center. Then Jonathan Aranda Well, before actually Jonathan Rana came up, how about another former Oriole comes to the plate or comes to the fold? Jorge Mateo, who was picked up off of waivers not too long ago after he was DFA'd by the Braves, he pinch runs for Yandy Diaz at first. So then Jonathan Aranda singles, and of course with Jorge Mateo's speed, he's able to go first to third. So now two outs, runners at the corners, the tying run just 90 feet away. Junior Caminero, known for his power, did not hit this one hard, did not hit this ball very far, but it would tie the game.
4: 2-2, here's the pitch. A slow roller, hit to third base. Encarnacion Strand can't make the play. And everyone's safe and we're tied. It was a do-or-die play. It's an infield hit for Caminero. 3-3 game in the bottom of the ninth.
3: The next batter was Fortes. He would foul out the catcher who came in midway through the game. So now to extras, and the former Orioles keep on piling on because here comes Brian Baker, who's been one of the best closers, if not the best closer in the American League all season long, this time pitching with a tie game and a runner at second base. And on the first batter that he sees, Tyler O'Neill, the leadoff hitter,

0: on this day would give the Orioles the lead right back.
1: An otherwise strong game at the hot corner. Here's a swing, a belt toward center, base hit. Here comes Kowser rounding third. Here's the throw to the plate. Kowser scores standing up. It didn't take long for the Orioles to punch back. Two pitches, matter of fact. It's Baltimore 4 and Tampa Bay 3.
0: The Orioles are looking to add more because the next batter, Pete Alonso, would single to the backside. So first and second, still nobody out. Holiday would sacrifice, bunt them both over. So now you get second and third, which is one down. The Orioles looking for that ever-important second run in extras. It's a Dylan Beavers strikeout looking. Gunnar Henderson was intentionally walked, and then Christian Encarnacion Strand struck out swinging. So they'll settle for the one run. Here comes Cam Sanders. He got a save the night prior with just one pitch. He would get Chandler Simpson to line out. Johnny DeLuca walks. Cedric Mullins strikes out. And then Palacios would be the final chance for the Tampa Bay Rays for the second time this game.
1: Eighth pitch of the AB. A swing and a miss. He got him. Fastball at 98. Ball game. And don't look now, but the Baltimore Orioles have a share of the wild card. They were 2.5 out when they traded about 20% of their team. Now the patient has a pulse 2 weeks later. The Rays strand 12, the Orioles having struck out themselves 15 times. There were a bucket full of reasons not to win this game. But the Orioles actually won this game. And you might want to start believing right about now. The Orioles have beaten the Rays twice.
0: Yeah, and they've beaten them five consecutive times going back to the previous series. Orioles win 4-3 in 10. Andrew Kittredge blows the save but gets the win. Brian Baker hit with his first loss of the season. Cam Sanders, his third save of the season. One error apiece for these two teams. The Rays out-hit the Orioles 11-9. You heard the Orioles struck out 15 times in this game. They did not have the finest offensive performance. The standout, Pete Alonso, 3-for-5, now batting .264 on the season. The Rays, 3-for-13 with runners in scoring position, left 12 men on base. Bradish, 6 innings, 7 hits, 2 runs, both earned. He did walk 4 and only strike out 3, so control is a little bit of an issue. Ian Seymour, 6 innings, 6 hits, 3 runs. The Orioles win. You heard the call there by Josh Lewin. At the time, they did hold a share of the wild card spot. The Texas Rangers won later on in the night. So as we stand, Texas holds the final wild card spot at 61-63. And then guess what? The Blue Jays, Orioles, and Tigers all a half game out. And then why not add in the Twins and the Guardians, who are just one game out, as the cluster of the American League wild card continues. We'll push forward here, and we'll come back with some sound post-game from Craig Albernez after the Orioles take the first two of this four-game series against the Tampa Bay Rays. You're listening to the Orioles pregame show. Nick Testoni, WBAL News Radio, 1090 and FM at 1.5.
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0: I think that's Tony back here on Orioles Game Day. Some early afternoon baseball for the Orioles and the Rays as they have the Sunday Peacock game. 12:15 scheduled first pitch. Trevor Rogers, Freddy Peralta, the pitching matchup today. Orioles, three games under 500. They have fluctuated really from the 2 to 3 games under all the way back to about 5 or 6 games under for the majority of the season. Tampa leads the American League East, and I'll have to double check it, but coming into the series had the best record in all of baseball as they currently sit at 74-48. They really had been cruising, and since then, actually, the Milwaukee Brewers have passed them by a game for the best record in all of baseball. Coming into the series, the Rays have won 9 consecutive ball games. Orioles have now knocked them down a peg twice, and it's what's maybe even more impressive. Yes, the Orioles had swept the Rays back in May in Baltimore, but Tampa Bay has been the best team at home all season long. Not a lot of teams come into the Trop and end up beating them, and they have now lost 2 consecutive games. Here was manager Craig Albernez post-game after the Orioles took the first 2, both in close fashion, maybe not the prettiest of performances, but they come away winners in both games.
25: I'll be starting with Cam Sanders again tonight. Just how impressive is that, the way this guy's handling the high-pressure situations he's getting put into?
26: Yeah, it's been unbelievable. It's been awesome to see. Like, he's answered the bell, whatever we give him the ball, and like I said yesterday, been putting him in some pretty tough spots, and he's been navigating it. Today was huge for us. Like, obviously, like, big matchup, really tough team. And Cam, with the runner on second base to start the inning, he did a great job of making pitches and just throwing strikes. You know, that's the biggest thing. He's throwing strikes, and he's really out there just challenging guys. It's been fun to watch.
27: It's only been 6 outings for him, I think, since he joined you guys. It's 3 saves. At what point did you realize that he was a guy you could kind of trust in a big moment to not panic?
26: Right away in Houston. I mean, we put him in with the bases loaded. Like, that's not an easy spot. It's uncomfortable. And, you know, for him to navigate that, all the shoot, new team and everything, that's kind of just shows me, like, he's ready for it. You know, it's getting DFA'd, you know, jumping on with us and getting an opportunity. You know, it can go one of 2 ways, and he's going the way of seizing the opportunity, taking full advantage of it.
28: Nice to see T.O. come through there on the top of the 10th.
26: Yeah, that was awesome. T.O., he's been outstanding for us, especially as of late. And, you know, the first, 3-4 at-bats for him wasn't the way he wanted to go. But,
28: it was a testament to T.O. and, you know, his presence and being a veteran, staying in the game, and it was a great job off of Baker. Baker's having a ridiculous season right now, a great pitcher, and he did a great job of not trying to do too much and hitting the base up the middle, and Kowser got a great jump at second base on that, too.
27: Pete, looked like something was up with his leg. Do you have anything on that?
28: Yeah, right calf was cramping on him. He's a big boy, you know. Probably my fault for hitting him leadoff, thinking he was fast, so his right calf was cramping.
25: What did you think of Bradish tonight? Impressed with the way he kind of grinded through that one and gave you guys a quality start?
28: Yeah, it was grindy for him, but also, like, it was a really good outing. You know, six innings, and that sixth inning was grindy for him, and, you know, to get out of that with the lead was huge for us, and, you know, he managed the four walks, kind of uncharacteristic of him, but he did a great job of bearing down and making pitches when he had to.
0: The manager, Craig Albernez, following a win yesterday. You heard him mention Pete Alonso is good. Pete Alonso's back in the lineup today. We'll get you the lineup coming up on Orioles game day. Nick Testoni on WBAL.
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0: Orioles looking to make it three in a row against Tampa down in the Trop, looking to win their sixth consecutive game against the division-leading and American League frontrunner Tampa Bay Rays. Freddy Peralta gets a start for the Rays. Trevor Rogers goes for Baltimore. First pitch, 12:15, an early game today, and in a odd turn of events, and the rare occasion you have these, it's not like the Orioles, you know, play this early game and then can get on a plane to go to their next city. No, they play the Rays in a wraparound. One more game tomorrow, so they'll have a nice little rest of the day in Tampa to spend before they suit up for tomorrow night's action at 6 o'clock. 6:30, I should say, against the Rays again. We mentioned earlier, you know, you heard potentially Pete Alonso was dealing with something. He's still in the lineup. We will get you the starting lineup coming up. It's another shakeup as the Orioles will send their third different leadoff hitter to the plate to start this game in the third game of this series. I'll throw in the Rays a lot of different looks. Starting lineups and pitching breakdown ahead. Nick Testoni on WBAL.
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6: Good morning. It's 11:30 in a rainy 78 on TV Hill. I'm Marquise Lupton. A man is fighting for his life after a weekend shooting in West Baltimore. Police say the 24-year-old was shot on West Lafayette Avenue just before 3:30 Saturday afternoon. He was rushed to the hospital where he remains in critical condition. Metro Crime Stoppers is now offering up to $8,000 for information in the murder of a 17-year-old girl in Southwest Baltimore. Jada Sellers was a senior at Milford Mill Academy. She was shot July 31st on Lyndhurst Street near Gelston Drive. No arrests have been made, and anyone with information should call 1-866-7-LOCKUP. A proposal to provide financial help to parents of newborns in Baltimore is headed to voters this November. Supporters of the Baltimore Baby Fund have collected enough valid signatures to put the measure on the ballot, and the plan calls for a one-time $1,000 benefit for parents of newborns through cash, supplies, or child care subsidies. The program is estimated to cost about $15 million a year. And Maryland's first-in-the-nation tax on digital advertising has been struck down by the state's tax court. The tax was designed to raise hundreds of millions of dollars for public schools by taxing online ads sold by large tech companies. The court ruled Friday in favor of Apple, Google, and Peacock TV and ordered the state to refund taxes the companies have already paid. And from the ABC News Desk, a 19-year-old man is being held without bond in connection with a shooting at Virginia State University that left five people wounded. Police say Cameron Harris was found hiding in a closet inside a campus residence hall more than 12 hours after the early Saturday shooting. One of the five people shot were critically wounded. Police say Harris is not a student at the university, and he's facing eight felony warrants, including four counts of malicious wounding and four firearm counts. I'm Marquise Lupton, and you're listening to WBAL News Radio 1090 FM 101.5.
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9: Traffic. On the southbound side of 95, expect heavy traffic before you get to Riverside Parkway off and on past Mountain Road. There was a fender bender in the backup. The northbound side, traffic is going to slow right after you pass Mountain Road, and that's going to be with you just kind of off and on past Riverside Parkway as well through construction. I don't see any accidents on the Beltway once you join it on the top side of the Baltimore Beltway toward Towson and the JFX. Traffic looks good. Traffic is going to slow on the inner loop of the Beltway at Park Heights Avenue. Looks like a little fender bender there. Don't see any problems on 70 between West Friendship to get to the Baltimore Beltway. And 95 is good. Washington Capitol Beltway to the Baltimore Beltway and northbound BW Parkway. Heavy Greenbelt to 197. After that, to BWI Thurgood Marshall, you're in good shape. Eastbound 100 after the BW Parkway, traffic is going to be slow. Southbound 97 at 32, there was an accident there. And it's clear the eastbound side of the Bay Bridge starting to get heavy. I'm Allie Oakley, WBAL News Radio, 1090 and FM 101.5.
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0: All right, Nick Testoni back here on Orioles Game Day. Orioles and the Rays, Game 3 of this wraparound four-game set down at the Trop in St. Pete. 12:15 scheduled first pitch, Trevor Rogers, Freddie Peralta. Rogers, 7-8 on the season, a 4.21 ERA, a whip at 1.25 across 119 innings, 102 strikeouts to just 34 walks. Had a bit of a clunker his last time out, but before that had been one of the best pitchers in baseball dating back to June. That's just how good he had been throwing it. So for Rogers, looking to rebound from a bit of a messy start against Minnesota. Four innings, four hits, just two earned runs, but the outing, of course, cut short. Had to throw a ton of pitches in what was a pretty brutal series all around for the Orioles in Minnesota. For Rogers, though, if you, you know, conclude that start, now that His ERA in the month in two starts is a 3.6. It should be worth noting his ERA for the season, high pointed after his final start in May. It was at a 6.84. Since then, he posted a 2.05 across five starts in June, across five starts in July, a 2.37, and now 3.6 in these two starts. So his ERA has come down from that 6.8 all the way to a 4.21. Still plenty of time left for him to get it down below a 4 into the threes, which would be another excellent season for the Baltimore lefty. He makes a start today against Tampa Bay. Facing the Rays, he did it, but it was way back, and it was in the midst of that disastrous stretch of baseball games this year that really ballooned his ERA. It was in May. He was in Tampa Bay. It was 3 2/3, 8 hits, 8 runs, 7 earned, 3 strikeouts, 2 walks through 88 pitches. Just got demolished by that Tampa lineup back on May the 18th. Completely different set of circumstances now, though, as we sit here on August the 16th. That's the guy on the mound for the Orioles today. Freddy Peralta goes for the Rays. Freddy Peralta was acquired at the deadline from the New York Mets after he was acquired in the offseason from the Milwaukee Brewers. He was supposed to go over to Queens and be their ace. It has been anything but that for a guy who was known as one of the better stuff and better strikeout pitchers across baseball. It's been a rough 2026 campaign and a walk season for him, a free agent season. So, not great. His two starts, however, with Tampa have gone two completely different ways. A really bad one against the Rockies, where he threw 3 2/3, 9 hits, 7 earned runs. His last start, though, out in Sacramento against the Athletics, a little bit better. 6 innings, 6 hits, 3 earned runs, 5 strikeouts, 1 homer, 1 walk. Peralta has never been a guy who has given a ton of length, has really good stuff, but the majority of his career, even at his heights and his all-star seasons, he's usually about a 5, maybe 6-inning pitcher. Doesn't ever really pitch into the 7th or 8th inning, which I know a lot of guys don't these days, but that's been the case really his entire career. He's about a 5-inning pitcher most of the time. All right, let's get to the starting lineups now for the Orioles and the Tampa Bay Rays. We'll start with the visiting Baltimore Orioles. Leading off, it's Jackson Holliday and playing second base. Pete Alonso gets the day off as far as first base, but he will DH and bat second. Batting third, it's Gunnar Henderson. He is the shortstop. Christian Encarnacion Strand slots into that cleanup spot. He plays third base. Dylan Beavers follows him in the 5 spot. He's out left field. Leody Taveras bats 6 and plays right field. Following him is Colton Cowser, the center fielder. Kobe Mayo bats 8th and plays first base today. And Yael Pozo is the catcher today. He will bat 9th for Baltimore. Career against Freddy Peralta, not a ton of experience. Cowser 2 for 3 off him. Pete Alonso's seen him the most, coming from the National League, 2 for 9 with an RBI and 2 strikeouts. Here is the starting lineup for the Tampa Bay Rays. Yandy Diaz leads off. He is the designated hitter. The 2-hitter is the first baseman, Jonathan Aranda. The dangerous junior Caminero bats third and plays third base. Ryan Vallade out in right field. He does the cleanup work today. Chandler Simpson bats 5th. He's out in left field. Johnny DeLuca is the center fielder. He follows Simpson. In the 7th spot, it's Jorge Mateo. He bats in that 7th hole and will play second base today. Catching is Nick Fortes. He bats 8th. And rounding it out is the defensive first, Taylor Walls, shortstop for Tampa Bay. That is the lineup for the Rays. Career against Rodgers, every single batter has seen him at least once. Yandy Diaz, 6 for 10 career off of Trevor Rodgers, sees him extremely well. And then Junior Caminero, 3 for 7. That's the most at-bats of those two of those top three guys. So Rodgers will have to try to avoid some of the sluggers in this lineup. The Orioles are looking to win 3 straight against Tampa in the Trop. For the Rays, they have been excellent home team, 41-20 at the Trop, and they've lost 2 consecutive games. The Orioles have had their number as of late, dating back to their previous series, which would go back to early in May when they were back in Baltimore. 5 consecutive victories for the Orioles. They look to make it 6 as they send Rodgers to the mound with a half game back of the wild card. Orioles baseball is next on WBAL.
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24: 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Coming up, we get you ready for the first pitch of today's game. Let's go live to the stadium for a preview.
14: Yeah, it's 2 days of the ultimate reminder that baseball is hard to predict. The Orioles off to a tough start on a critical road trip coming to St. Petersburg, Florida, to face a team that's the best team in baseball and the best team at home in all of baseball. Of course, the Orioles all year have struggled in one-run games, one of the worst records in all of Major League Baseball, and the Rays notoriously win tight ball games. So what else happens here at the Trop? The Orioles throw some cold water on the team that had won 9 in a row with a pair of one-run wins. And with that, good morning from Tropicana Field, and welcome to it. Brett Hollander and Josh Lewin, breakfast and baseball today in St. Pete, game 3 of a 4-game set. And coming up on the pregame show, Orioles manager Craig Albernez, plus Josh Lewin talks with former Oriole and now Tampa Bay Ray, Tyler Wells. And next, Josh Lewin recaps last night's wild Orioles win and those wild, wild, wild card standings. It's all coming up before the Orioles and Rays as Baltimore looks to make it 3 in a row at the Trop on the Orioles Radio Network.
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12: All the baseball rubbernecking, this crazy pileup of cars on the interstate, literally half a dozen teams calling their insurance companies, so to speak. The final wild card spot in the AL completely up for grabs. The O's are right in the mix. Josh Lewin, Brett Hollander with you. Good morning. The O's needed a win last night to stay part of the pack. A half a dozen teams that are barely under 500 all have either 60 or 61 wins, but they're all alive to play ball in October. And as we unpack what happened yesterday, first a little context. Tampa Bay had begun this series with a 9-game win streak all on the road. They had come home to a place where they had gone 41-18 for the season here at Tropicana Field, and part of that 41, a three-game sweep of Baltimore in May. The O's losing one of those games, 16-6. But to start this series, an exciting 6-5 win on Friday that set us up for yesterday, where the Tampa native Pete Alonso got the Orioles a lead.
14: Seymour comes home. Pete drives this right.

0: and everyone's safe, and we're tied. It was a do-or-die play. It's an infield hit for Caminero. 3-3 game in the bottom of the ninth.
1: Caminero partied down that right field line after crossing the bag like he just won Powerball. The big crowd at Tropicana Field going berserk. But from there, the O's escaped. We wandered to the 10th. Would the team be able to slap back? Top of the order up, former Oriole Brian Baker on the mound. An otherwise strong game at the hot corner. Here's a swing, a belt toward center, base hit. Here comes Kowser rounding third. Here's a throw to the plate. Kowser scores standing up. It didn't take long for the Orioles to punch back. Two pitches, matter of fact. It's Baltimore 4 and Tampa Bay 3. Brian Baker hadn't allowed a hit with a runner in scoring position since the middle of April, 0 for 24 in that period of four whole months. But O'Neill cashed in Kowser. Then we had more drama in the bottom of the 10th. Two on, two out. One-time 12th-round pick Cam Sanders asked to make it stick. The Colonel, some are calling him. And as we've learned in these high-leverage spots, Colonel Sanders ain't no chicken. Eighth pitch of the AB. A swing and a miss. He got him. Fastball at 98. Ball game. And don't look now, but the Baltimore Orioles have a share of the wild card. They were 2.5 out when they traded about 20% of their team. Now the patient has a pulse 2 weeks later. As Cotton McKnight intoned in the movie Dodgeball, do you believe in unlikelihoods? Average Joe's has beaten Globo Gym 2 games in a row now, so here on the Ocho, a chance to go for 3 in a row this afternoon. And when the game was over last night, Sanders spoke about his new role as the Iceman-style closer.
2: No, I haven't. I had some high-leverage situations in the minor leagues, but never got the opportunity like this at the big league level.
1: He's killing it. The 5th of 5 Oriole pitchers yesterday. Kyle Bradish made the start, didn't have his best stuff, but he persevered, got through 6 innings. And he appreciated how Sanders picked him and the club up there at the end.
3: He's been great. That Houston series, he came in, we got the win first day there, and then got the save the next day. We're lucky to have him in that back end of the bullpen.
1: And as for the chase for this wild card spot, Bradish with some thoughts on that as well.
3: From the way the season's gone to being that playoff spot right now, still a lot of baseball to be played, but I think we're playing better baseball, and we just need to keep carrying that momentum each day. I think in the past we've got a little streaky, 3 games here, lose a couple, 3 games back, lose a couple. But I think right now it's time to just push forward and keep playing good baseball.
1: 60-63, the Orioles' record. Sounds like a season about to circle the drain, but not so fast. We said it yesterday, there's never been a better time to be mediocre than 2026 in the American League. When we come back, we'll catch up with one of the guys who's been traded away from the madness. Tyler Wells now plays for Tampa Bay, and the former Oriole sits down with us when we come back, right here on the Orioles Radio Network.
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6: With the latest details from WBAL TV 11 meteorologists.
7: Strong to severe thunderstorms today.
5: Road conditions.
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7: Midday matinee at Tropicana Field, where last night the Orioles pulled one out to join the jumble of teams tied for the final AL wildcard spot. Josh Lewin with you. Maybe the most remarkable part of this Orioles surge to go from 2.5 back to part of the pack. They've only gone 6-7 to make it so. They're running in place, but everyone else seems to be sliding backwards. So there's a net gain just by standing still. The other piece of why it's so remarkable, the Orioles traded so many key pieces 13 days ago. Adley Rutschman, Taylor Ward, both struggling with their new teams. But we've already seen Dean Kramer at his best for Minnesota. Tyler Wells has been rolling as a ray. Caught up with him just a little bit ago. He was wearing one of those crazy Tampa Bay alt colors, turquoise on purple. I asked him, is this all starting to feel normal now after all his time as an Oriole?
8: The purple, no. I think this is the first day I've worn this one. But, wearing the navy is starting to feel a little bit more normal. You know, it's definitely contrasting colors compared to the black and orange. But, I think the navy suits me a little bit, you know. But black is a little more versatile,
7: yeah,
8: I guess.
7: Yeah,
8: so.
7: Sure.
8: It's definitely a little bit of a different color, but the city connects that they have here with the Rays are definitely unique ones. I think they're pretty cool.
7: Was it cool when you got here knowing there were at least some people that you knew from the Minnesota organization, from the Orioles organization? It's not like you were shipped off to a foreign country, right? You kind of knew a little bit about where you were going.
8: Yeah, I think that made the transition a lot easier. Being able to play with guys I play with in the Orioles organization or in the Minnesota Twins organization, it just made it so much easier to be able to kind of go out here and just be friendly and get to know people. And, like, you know, I can kind of be myself around a lot of these guys without having to worry, you know, or, like, get nervous or anything like that because, you know, some of these guys already know who I am and, you know, it's... I think that's the fun part of it. And now it's like you get to just quickly like transition into it, be yourself, and all your new teammates kind of get to see a little bit different side of you than they ever got to see on the other side of the diamond.
7: I know you got to run, but I'm just curious before you go, all the moving around you did as a kid, as a teenager, did that in a weird way prepare you for a move like this? I mean, it's not unusual for you to have to trade zip codes, time zones. So, I mean, you've kind of done this before.
8: Yeah, I mean, if you ask my wife, she'd probably say I was built for this. You know, it's a little bit of a different, you know, life that I've lived in that way. But, you know, I think that it's definitely prepared me to be able to kind of just go from place to place and, you know, really be able to be fully prepared to kind of just handle anything at that point. I think I was just mentioning it with adversity. It's like, you know, as you continue to get adversity, you just become a more resilient human being. And kind of getting traded in the middle of the season, you got to be pretty resilient for everything that's kind of going on. And, fortunately, like, it's been such an easy transition that, you know, I think a lot of people could have done it. But, you know, in different situations, you definitely need to be resilient for it.
7: Wills might be called on today. So far, as a Ray, he's allowed no runs in five innings. He's fitting right in for a team that's leading the AL East by a full six games. And by the way, as if Tyler Wells joining Taylor Walls as a teammate wasn't confusing enough, the two guys are adjacent to each other in the clubhouse with their lockers. And the name of the clubhouse manager who made that decision, Tyler Wall. So, yeah, Tyler Wall put Tyler Wells and Taylor Walls next to each other. Can't make that up. When we come back, more reaction from last night's thrilling extra inning win. Brett Hollander's got the manager next on the Orioles Radio Network.
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14: Strong to severe thunderstorms today.
12: Road conditions.
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18: Brett Hollander, Josh Lewin, Steve Versnick with you. Tropicana Field in St. Petersburg, Florida. Game 3 of a 4-game set. Ryan Leshko back high atop Television Hill. The Orioles trying to make it 3 in a row here in St. Pete's over the team with the best record in the American League. Another wild win last night. Another one-run win for Baltimore last night. And they had to turn to Cam Sanders to lock it down in the bottom of the 10th. And Orioles manager Craig Albernaz talked about how good Cam Sanders has been in these spots.
20: Yeah, it's been unbelievable. It's been awesome to see. Like, he's answered the bell whatever we give him the ball. And like I said yesterday, been putting him in some pretty tough spots. And he's been navigating it. Today was huge for us. Like, obviously, like, big matchup, really tough team. And Ken, with the runner on second base to start the inning, he did a great job of making pitches and just throwing strikes. You know, that's the biggest thing. He's throwing strikes, and he's really out there just challenging guys. It's been fun to watch.
18: And did Craig Albernez realize he had a guy who was this good in big situations?
20: Right away in Houston. I mean, we put him in with the bases loaded. Like, that's not an easy spot. It's uncomfortable. And, you know, for him to navigate that, all the new team and everything, that's kind of just shows me, like, he's ready for it. You know, it's getting DFA'd, you know, jumping on with us and getting an opportunity. You know, it can go one of two ways, and he's going the way of seizing the opportunity, taking full advantage of it.
18: And also last night, the go-ahead RBI came from Tyler O'Neill, who's put together a really nice few months with the Orioles. It was a big spot against Brian Baker, who might be the best closer in the American League right now. Craig Albernez on T.O.
20: Yeah, that was awesome. T.O., he's been outstanding for us, especially as of late. And, you know, the first, you know, 3-4 at-bats for him wasn't the way he wanted to go, but it was a testament to T.O. and, you know, his presence and being a veteran, staying in the game, and it was a great job off of Baker. Baker's having a ridiculous season right now, a great pitcher, and he did a great job of not trying to do too much and hitting the base up the middle, and Cal's got a great jump at second base on that too.
18: There's nothing quite like looking at the American League wildcard standings these days. It is something else, as wild as it can be, and the Orioles right there, smack dab, in the middle of it.
20: Yeah, it's crazy. Yeah, it's definitely fun. Like we talked about, playing beautiful games down the stretch is all you can ask for, you know, in this league. It's such the 162-game marathon is so tough to navigate, you know, for the players and everyone. And, you know, to be in a 5-way tie coming out of today is, it's a testament to kind of how tough the league is and where everyone's at. But also, to me, it's a testament to those guys in the clubhouse. And they've been through a lot this year, you know, the ups and downs. But they kept with the work. They kept grinding. They kept pushing each other. They kept staying together. And now we have a chance.
18: Orioles manager Craig Albernez. When we come back, Josh Lewin has the injury report. That's next from Tropicana Field as we continue on the Orioles Radio Network.
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7: 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Today, Trevor Rogers staring down Freddie Peralta to try to keep the good times going for Baltimore. 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Samuel Basayo finally off to start his rehab, coming back from the shoulder strain. It's possible he could be back in a week. Blaze Alexander back in two. That would be phenomenal. The O's and Rays from Tampa Bay today. Back in a moment on the Orioles Radio Network.
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8: Strong to severe thunderstorms today.
4: Road conditions.
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18: 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We're outside. 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And today's field conditions are brought to you by our friends at Pro Lawn Plus, delivering home run lawns all season long. Rays take the field. Freddy Peralta on the mound, making his home debut for Tampa Bay. The Orioles have the southpaw Trevor Rogers going. So it's a couple of veterans. And right now, we'll take a break. We'll come back. We'll have lineups and first pitch on a Sunday afternoon from St. Petersburg, Florida, on the Orioles Radio Network.
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0: Marianne Cooper with the national anthem here in St. Pete. Josh Lewin, Brett Hollander with you. Early start, their mascot, Raymond, is out there in a nightshirt and a nightcap. He looks like Charlie Bucket's grandpa from the Willy Wonka movie. The Orioles will come to the plate momentarily and do so in the thick of the craziest, messiest playoff chase we've maybe ever seen in mid-August. A win here at Tropicana Field, and it's possible the O's could stand alone as the final wild card team with 38 games to play. Right now, they are technically a half a game out. They're 60-63, same as Detroit. Toronto 61-64. Texas at 61-63 has the half game jump. So, the lineup first for the Orioles. Another different leadoff hitter today is Jackson Holliday. That's four different leadoff men in four games now. Holliday at second base. Pete Alonso cramped up a bit towards the end of the game yesterday, but he's Pete Alonso. He's going to play, but it'll DH. Batting number two, Gunnar Henderson, who's been batting fifth for a couple games, back up to third. Christian Encarnacion Strand hitting cleanup at third base. Dylan Beavers in left. Leody Taveras in right. Colton Cowser's in center. Kobe Mayo dropped down to eighth in the order. He's at first base. Joel Pozo, the catcher, batting number nine. Tampa Bay at 74-48, 10 games better than anyone else in the American League. Yandy Diaz is the DH to lead it off. Jonathan Aranda at first. Junior Caminero is second in the American League in home runs, third in runs batted in. He is at third base. Ryan Valade, the right fielder. Chandler Simpson, the speedy left fielder. Johnny DeLuca, the center fielder. He'll bat number six. Former Oriole Jorge Mateo, for the second time in 3 weeks, will face off against the O's, but with a different team. It was Atlanta. Now it's Tampa Bay. Nick Fortes, the catcher, bats eighth. Taylor Walls, a shortstop, batting number nine. So to reset, when the Orioles traded Rutschman Wellness, it was Atlanta. Now it's Tampa Bay. Nick Fortes, the catcher, bats eighth. Taylor Walls, a shortstop, batting number nine. So to reset, when the Orioles traded Rutschman, Wells, Kramer, and Ward, they were 2.5 games out of the playoffs. Now 12 days later, with all the smoke having cleared, they've actually improved their situation and standing. They've gone 6-7 in that time, but somehow, just by treading water, they have passed the other.
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0: contestants in this swim meet, and somehow their dog paddling around the pool has been better than the Australian crawl of the Rangers, Twins, and Tigers. Our home plate umpire is Eric Backus, Germantown, Maryland native. Umpire Plate Clean, presented by the Maryland Center of Excellence on Problem Gambling. If you or a loved one have a gambling problem, call 1-800-GAMBLER. It's the fourth time that this particular umpire will work home plate in an Orioles game this year. First time the O's have...
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0: Swing and a miss. Tavares strikes out. Back-to-back K's for Boyle. Two outs. Bases empty for Couser.
1: Now the restorative part of August. We're going to, I guess historians will look back and ask the question, Brett, what happened on August 13th when the Orioles were just off, kicking it in this oppressive humidity of Tampa St. Pete?
0: I know it was a pool day for several of them.
1: Yeah, I mean, maybe there was some, was that the fountain of youth that they found? I mean, but yeah, on August 13th with the day off and still smarting from what happened in Minneapolis, now everything's switched.
0: A strike one to Couser has had a huge day. A home run left on left. That was a two-run shot, his 11th of the year. He's also had a single. But I thought actually in some ways his at-bat in the fifth was huge. That's a ball to Couser, 1-1. Hmm. Tavares was on at first base after a walk. Couser ends up hitting a ball, just putting in play towards the left field corner. Tavares ends up tagging up and gained a second base by not striking out. By putting in play, he helps his team, and since then, he's looked great at the plate. That's fouled back. He just missed it. 1-2.
1: He has a great point. I mean, a subtle, kind of low-key, great at bat, and maybe did give him the confidence to then next time up, last one out.
0: The 1-2. Down the middle for strike three. Orioles strike out. Here in the top of the ninth, three times in a row as Boyle strikes out the side. We'll go to the bottom of the ninth here in St. Pete. 10-2 on the Orioles Radio Network.
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6: Strong to severe thunderstorms today.
5: Road conditions.
7: Just got word of a crash in the city.
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0: 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Albert Suarez into this game, the third reliever, back a starter, Trevor Rogers, who gets a quality start. He's in line for a win. Craig Albernez elects to spread the relief workload around, so Suarez, he gets an inning of work here with a 10-2 lead. He could come back tomorrow and give you a couple, probably. You need that with no day off for another week as Mateo pops up the first pitch of the ninth. Pozo scrambling back. He's out of room. It lands in the first row back of home plate. 0-1. Bottom third of the Rays order due up against Suarez. And you never know. The Orioles have had some short starts recently. Rogers only went four his last time. Boz went a season low, 3 1/3 his last time. So you have to keep Albert Suarez somewhat ready to go. You never know what tomorrow will bring, but the Orioles like their chances with Brandon Young on the mound. The 0-1, down and away for a ball, 1-1. It will likely be Shane McClanahan, the explosive lefty from Baltimore, off the injury list tomorrow for Tampa Bay. The 1-1 pitch to Jorge Mateo. Poke foul out of playoff to the right, 1-2. The Orioles got a home run today from Colton Couser. They now have 148 home runs this year, and the home run count is brought to you by Ground Loop Geothermal. This season, not all the magic is on the field, but under. Let the ground you walk on heat and cool your home. The 1-2, swing and a miss. Suarez gets the strikeout, and Jorge Mateo, one away in the bottom of the ninth. Nick Fortes will bat. Orioles have a 10-2 lead, two outs.

0: You're making the decision process. You're taking in everything at once, and you just make the best decision that presents at its time, at the time.
1: Okay, thanks, Senator. We appreciate your time this morning. Thanks for joining us. And coming up, the fallout over President Trump using a catering truck to sneak off of Air Force One to another plane on his recent trip to Turkey. One of the Washington Post reporters who broke the story joins me when we come back. It was a week of revelations that every day seemed more remarkable. This morning, we have more on that straight from a spy novel effort that moved President Trump onto a catering truck to board an alternate plane and the threat that led to this elaborate ruse.
2: It happened just days after the U.S. restarted strikes against Iran. The president at the time saying this.
3: They want to take out the U.S. leader, me, I'm on every list.
2: What Trump didn't say was that just hours later, while he prepared to depart the NATO summit in Turkey, the decision was made to secretly move him off Air Force One onto a separate plane, concealing him in a catering truck. A senior administration official telling ABC News the decision was based on intelligence that an Iranian terror cell had sneaked into Turkey with a shoulder-fired missile, and that they had information about Trump's whereabouts. That secret plan, of which only a few top officials were aware, meant that the president wasn't actually on board Air Force One with the press and senior White House officials. Instead, those on board were effectively acting as a decoy, unaware of the fact that Trump was now on the smaller plane, with Secretary of Defense Pete Hegseth and a handful of aides, including Walt Nauta, Dan Scavino, and Natalie Harp. Secretary of State Marco Rubio and Treasury Secretary Scott Bessent, along with Communications Director Stephen Chung, were aware of the ruse but remained on Air Force One despite the threat. When Air Force One and the smaller plane with the president on board landed in the UK, Trump sneaked back onto Air Force One as if nothing had happened. Trump now shrugging off concerns about the threat posed to those who remained aboard the plane he was supposed to be on.
4: I think actually the plane that I flew on was at greater risk. I think it was at greater risk because that would be the plane I think that they would be more likely to go for.
2: A source later telling ABC News that the president's reaction to the ruse was that he loved it.
1: I'm joined now by the Washington Post, Dan Lemoth, who helped break this story to the public with his reporting this week. And Dan, you just heard us report that the president loved
5: it. Take a look under your bed. Find stuff under there? What about jobs? No? Now try your basement. There's a pair of overalls that overall you're not so into anymore. A perfectly good laptop that hasn't sat in your lap in months. 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
4: From ABC News, I'm Mike Dubusky. Admiral Brad Cooper, after a visit to the USS Abraham Lincoln yesterday, now says what he saw aboard that aircraft and carrier was awe-inspiring, and that reports of poor living conditions are old news. It comes after military officials said a small number of service members on the ship have received mental health treatment. The USS Abraham Lincoln hasn't made port in more than 200 days. ABC's Jay O'Brien says Democrats are now calling for an investigation.
5: We know that it's an issue for Democrats up on the Hill. It's something that they want to do oversight on. I think the interesting dynamic of this carrier is that it comes during a recess. And so there are members of Congress, Republican members of Congress, who are typically pro-military. Often we come to them on military issues that have not been forced to have to discuss this. The chairman of the Armed Services Committees in both the House and the Senate, for example, the chairman of the Intelligence Committees. And so this issue, I expect, unless the carrier gets swapped out before they return, is still going to be potent. I'm looking to see what they say.
4: The foreign ministers of eight countries are now out with a joint statement condemning Israel's rejection of the 15-point Gaza peace plan proposed by President Trump's Board of Peace. Now, two Israeli sources tell ABC News Jared Kushner, the president's son-in-law, is going to meet with Israeli Prime Minister Benjamin Netanyahu tomorrow. Severe weather continues to hammer parts of Hawaii as Tropical Storm Lala passes south of the island of Kauai. ABC News meteorologist Leslie Lopez.
6: Most of the threat for the Big Island is over, most of it. However, we could still see, after it rains, we could still see mudslides and debris flows, even though it's not actively raining. The soil is just so saturated and soft. So while most of the rain threat is over in terms of flooding, some of that is going to start to recede. Now we still have to worry about mudslides and also landslides. Now there are flash flood warnings out towards some of the island chain. Honolulu's in there. Tropical storm warnings as well for the rest of the island chain.
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4: Opening arguments are expected to begin tomorrow in the trial of Dwayne Keith D. Davis, the alleged former gang leader accused of orchestrating the murder of Tupac Shakur. ABC News legal contributor Bernanda Villalona says all eyes will be on the defense.
9: The defense doesn't have to give an opening statement, but if they do give an opening statement, I want to know whether they're going to allege a defense such as of alibi. I want to know whether they're going to say that the memoir and every interview that Keith D. has given is a lie, that they were only giving those interviews in order to make money.
4: Tupac was shot and killed in Las Vegas nearly 30 years ago. The city council in Raleigh, North Carolina this week will consider a new curfew for teenagers in an effort to curb violence in the city. Police Chief Rico Boyce says,
10: curfew by itself is not the answer, is not the fix. We must couple that with other activities, other proven activities that can really help keep our youth safe as well as keep our community safe.
4: And your next pack of M&Ms may look a little different, as the Mars Company has removed artificial coloring in favor of natural dyes. The company's Claire Hewitt says some of the colors have been a struggle to recreate.
11: Blue is the challenge. There aren't very many blue vegetables. We're using something called spirulina. That spirulina is a tricky thing to handle at scale. But I want to reassure everybody they're not going away.
4: Changes come after new recommendations from the health secretary. Mike Dubusky, ABC News.
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3: Traffic.
1: Starting at the Bay Bridge, where there are no two-way operations on the westbound span, so the backups on westbound 50 start just after the 5301 merge in Queenstown. And these backups continue out over the water of the Chesapeake Bay, and they continue to about Oceanic Drive. Once you get past Oceanic Drive, the rest of the ride on westbound 50 from the Bay Bridge across the Seven River 297 looking okay. There are no delays on the open two lanes to the east on 50 from 97 onto Kent Island. You are seeing some delays at the beach, though, on eastbound 50 as you make the approach to downtown Ocean City. 90 looking good in both directions between North Ocean City and Route 50. The congestion 95 southbound in Harford County between 543 and 24. I'm Ken Berger, WBAL News Radio 1090 and FM 101.5.
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6: I'm Shannon Bream. Attorney General Todd Blanche officially takes the reins of justice as Democrats challenge the administration over executive privilege and the battle over the White House ballroom complex lands at the U.S. Supreme Court.
3: Todd Blanche, he's going to be a legend. He's going to be the greatest baby ever.
12: I promise you that I will focus on our core mission, which is to uphold the rule of law fairly and impartially.
13: In Focus, a war on fraud and in healthcare.
14: One of the biggest purveyors of fraud was the small number of doctors, people who were getting wealthy by actually doing these procedures on kids.
13: And elsewhere.
12: Today there was an arrest made and there is a new indictment.
13: We'll ask the new attorney general what's at the top of his priorities list and where Rand Paul's request to prosecute Anthony Fauci falls. Then, Luigi Mangione's guilty plea, new rulings in Alex Murdaugh's murder retrial, and a shocking surrogacy battle takes a new turn. Criminal defense attorney Donna Rotuno breaks down the biggest cases capturing the nation's attention. Plus, we'll ask Clay Travis about his WNBA proposal and whether the embattled league will answer the question, what is a woman?
15: Every day these women put their on the line. I will always stand by them. Everybody else can go to hell.
13: All right now on Fox News Sunday.
6: Hello from Fox News in Washington. We begin with a look at some of today's top stories. Hurricane Lala hitting Hawaii's Big Island with strong winds and heavy rains, leaving more than 89,000 households without power. At least one person has died, and authorities now fear those heavy rains could trigger life-threatening mudslides. In the Midwest, severe storms have caused major flooding in several states, including Indiana, where at least five people have died and where the rain is expected to continue throughout the day. President Trump has approved an emergency declaration, now freeing up federal aid money. And Supreme Court Chief Justice John Roberts has set Tuesday as the deadline for plaintiffs to respond to the Trump administration's emergency request to lift a lower court injunction and to allow construction to continue on the White House ballroom project. That is just one of the legal cases that we will talk with Attorney General Todd Blanche about in just a moment. But first, Fox News correspondent Alex Hogan is at the White House. Hello, Alex.
16: Good morning, Shannon. According to the FBI, violent crime in 2025 plummeted to its biggest one-year drop on record. President Trump is in Bedminster, New Jersey this weekend at his golf course, although he started the weekend pointing to these new numbers.
3: We achieved the single largest reduction in violent crime in American history. I just want to thank all of the people in this room.
16: President Trump praising law enforcement at the Nassau County Police Academy Friday, while joined by Attorney General Todd Blanche and FBI Director Kash Patel. Well, Trump also took aim at Democrats.
3: We call them Democrats now because their policies are so dumb. Fighting to defund the police.
16: According to the FBI, from 2024 to 2025, violent crime decreased by about 9%. Homicides decreased by 18%, dropping to a 20-year low. Rape decreased by more than 7%, and robbery went down 18%. At the event, the president also addressed the conflict in Iran. It comes amid new scrutiny over the USS Abraham Lincoln. The aircraft carrier's nine-month deployment includes more than 6 months at sea without a port call, with reports of low supplies and deteriorating mental health on board.
3: No. Not nearly long enough.
16: Thank Democrats everybody. Now slamming Trump over that comment.
17: He's going to spend his weekend at his luxury golf course, not thinking one bit
14: about the troops who he's put in his in harm's way for a war of choice that he and Hegseth are losing.
16: Meantime, here at home, several high-profile cases moving forward this week. A former official at the Southern Poverty Law Center arrested. Heidi Barrich faces charges of conspiracy to commit wire fraud, conspiracy to submit false statements to a bank, and conspiracy to commit money laundering. According to prosecutors, more than $4 million in donor funds were secretly funneled to people connected to extremist groups, including through paid informants. The SPLC denies wrongdoing and calls this case politically motivated. In another separate case Friday, Dr. Anthony Fauci declined a request to appear before a second Senate panel after the Homeland Security Committee voted to hold him in contempt. During his hearing in July, Dr. Anthony Fauci invoked the Fifth Amendment more than 100 times. Shannon.
17: All right, Alex Hogan reporting from the White House. Alex, thank you very much. So joining us now, newly confirmed U.S. Attorney General Todd Blanche. Good to have you with us today.
18: Thank you. Good to be here.
17: We'll try to get to some of those legal issues, but first I want to play something the president said about you Friday. He's clearly a big fan. Here's what he said.
3: He's got a shot at being the greatest ever. If he remains tough and strong, he'll never change. Are you going to change your ways? I don't think so. If he doesn't change his ways, he's going to go down as the best.
17: So, you know, this is what critics say. You were his personal attorney. You guys have been through the trenches and a lot of things, but now you're the attorney general. So how will you break with the president if you see things legally differently than he does?
18: I mean, the president loves disagreement, he wants to get counsel from all of his leaders that is just that, counsel. It doesn't mean you're just saying yes to him. And what he and I share the exact same goals for this country. When it comes to the Department of Justice, it's restoring the rule of law to this country, combating crime, and that's what we saw. We were in Long Island together celebrating, really, and we have a lot more work to do, but celebrating the most historic drop in violent crime since they started keeping the stat. And so we have a lot of good things happening at the Department of Justice, and I'm excited to really get going over the next several months and continuing to do the job.
17: And you feel like you'll be able to tell him no if your legal analysis disagrees with where he wants you to go?
18: I think he would expect me to tell him no. It's not whether I feel like I could. I think that the president, there's a misnomer about President Trump, which is that he calls me up, wakes up in the morning, calls me up and says, you know, Todd, go prosecute this. That's absolutely not the case. President Trump, and he truths about this. He talks to the American people about this. He wants a Department of Justice. He wants law enforcement out there arresting bad guys and making, you know, clean, like we did in D.C., like we've done in Memphis, where we're really cleaning up the streets and making our communities safe, letting our kids go to school without fear, letting folks go to restaurants without worrying about getting mugged. And so he and I share the same vision for this country. And if he and I have disagreements or if there's something that he has questions about legally, that it's my job to talk to him about those issues, which I have done for many years and I will continue to do.
17: Okay, let's talk about one of the hurdles you had to get past, not only with Democrats, but with Republicans, to get to where you are now, officially confirmed. It had to do with this anti-weaponization fund, all of this stemming from a settlement over an IRS contractor leaking the president's tax records. You have said that fund is no more. It's going away. But there are objections from Democrats who don't believe it's actually dead. Here is Senator Adam Schiff.
19: He refused to put that in writing. He refused to put that under oath. And of course, that raises profound questions, given what we already know, and that is they have used Justice Department funds to pay off the president's cronies.
17: Is there any scenario in which that particular fund survives? There are legal challenges as well, I know, still pending on that. Any scenario in which it comes back? Or what do you say to Democrats who say, well, there are other funds and other measures within DOJ you're using to do the same thing?
18: No, I mean, the fund is dead, or whatever word you want to use. It never started. So it's not as if the fund is coming back. It's the fund never started. And Senator Schiff is not being honest. He's not being honest with the American people, and he knows it. So he knows that I have said under oath. He knows that I have put it in writing. He knows that I have said publicly repeatedly, President Trump said during the cabinet meeting that he understood it was dead. Now, here's the difference between this rhetoric around the fund and the truth. The truth of the matter is President Trump has said for many years that he believes that the Justice Department was weaponized against a lot of Americans, not just January Sixers, but a lot of Americans that had the Justice Department used against them, and it really hurt them financially. He's talked about that on the campaign trail and up to this very recently. He will not stop saying that. And guess what? I agree with him. The Department of Justice over the last several years was weaponized against some people, but we are not using the anti-weaponization fund to compensate to the extent that anybody in this country feels that a tort has been committed against them by the government, they can sue. And that's what Democrats said all along. They said, why can't you just let them, let anybody sue the way the law allows? And that's what we're doing.
17: What about the contours of protection for the president, his sons, and the Trump Organization with respect to IRS audits? Can you clarify what remains intact from that?
18: So, and by the way, let's not forget the reason for this lawsuit is that the president, his family, multiple people within the Trump Organization had their tax records literally just shared with a lot of people and used against them. And so that's a horrible wrong that was committed against the president and many others. And by the way, nobody gets a dime. He did not get a dime. His kids don't get a dime. The Trump org does not get a dime from this settlement. But what we did do and what remains the case is that any existing audits, any audits are no longer. Moving forward, there's no protection. Okay. So anything that the president files or that the Trump org files going forward, that has nothing to do with it. And it also is only for the people named in the plaintiffs named in the lawsuit.
17: Okay.
18: Again, a lot of rhetoric around that was, I think, used by Democrats to come after me and to come after the president. But that's different than what is actually true.
17: Okay, I want to get to executive privilege because there's a new Office of Legal Counsel opinion on this saying that conversations or communications between the president and private advisors under certain circumstances will be protected. Democrats, including Congressman Robert Garcia, say it's a smokescreen. Here's what he said.
20: Imagine now any investigation that Democrats are trying to move forward, subpoenas, Todd Blanche coming back and saying, actually, we're going to say this is we're going to use executive privilege and not release these documents. So this is about hiding corruption. It's about allowing the president to do whatever he wants to do.
17: He calls it illegal, unconstitutional. He says courts are going to strike it down.
18: Well, by the way, it is a new legal opinion that we issue, but it was just clarifying existing OLC opinions on this issue. And certain circumstances have to indeed exist. But we have to let a president feel like he can have frank conversations with individuals and get honest feedback about running this country without the risk of it being used by him and others, like what you just heard, in a way that's inappropriate. And so this wasn't any novel legal concept. This wasn't us pushing the law beyond where it already was. It's just saying, to make it crystal clear, as the Supreme Court has said, that a president has a right to have clear legal counsel from his advisors. And whether that advisor is getting paid by the federal government isn't the only condition that matters. So just because you're not getting paid, if you're providing the right type of advice, there are circumstances when it should absolutely be privileged. And this was not some new legal theory like some on the left are saying. It was just an expansion and kind of a clarification of existing legal concepts.
17: All right, speaking of the Supreme Court, you all now have an emergency petition there regarding construction on the White House ballroom complex. The 2-1 decision from the D.C. Circuit against you guys, the majority wrote, the two judges there, this ruling doesn't necessarily mean that defendants may not ultimately construct the ballroom. What it does mean is that the defendants may not do so during the district court's expeditious litigation without securing Congress's authorization as the Constitution and laws require. Why not just go to Congress?
18: Well, as we talked about, and as we just put in a brief to the Supreme Court earlier this week, we don't believe we have to go to Congress. We believe Congress has already given us the authority to do what we're doing. Many presidents have done a tremendous amount of work to the White House, as they should, and Congress has authorized them to do so. And so we have a fundamental disagreement with those two judges, as we have told the Supreme Court earlier this week, and we'll see. The Supreme Court has briefing established mm-hmm. that'll last over the next week or two, and we'll go from there. But President Trump has said for many months now, almost a year, that he has the authority to do this. And he said that because he absolutely does have the authority to do this. And we're hopeful that the Supreme Court recognizes that, and so that we can get the ballroom finished as soon as possible. Remember, yes, it is a ballroom, but it's also a meaningful upgrade and necessary part of the security of this city and the security of the president and his family. And so it's not just about a place for world leaders to come and have dinner. It's also about making sure the president, his family, guests, world leaders are safe when they're in the city.
17: Okay, before you go, too, I want to ask you about Anthony Fauci. The Senate Homeland Security Committee, on party lines, sent over a referral to DOJ about potential contempt charges. Can you give us a timeline or, idea on how that may play out?
18: We get referrals a lot, and so we did get the referral from the committee, and we're handling that case like as every American should expect, which is we're looking at it, and we're going to do everything we can. If it needs an investigation and it should be investigated, we will absolutely do that. We can't obviously comment, I know you're not asking me to, on ongoing investigations, but yes, we did get the referral from the Senate.
17: Well, I've got a lot more here. We wish you could stay the full hour because there's a lot more to get to, but we appreciate your time. Thank you very much.
18: Absolutely. I would love to come back. Thank
17: Please
18: you.
17: Please do. Okay. Congresswoman Alexandria Ocasio-Cortez downplaying woke one, as Republicans say woke two is even worse. So how will Democrats socialists fare in critical primary elections this week? Our Sunday panel previews that next.

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5: So she said the other week, AOC, woke one was crazy. She's trying to back away from those comments. Why do you think she's trying to do that? Is she going to run for president?
6: I think so. But if you really look at it, they're all saying the same thing. They're all trying to disavow themselves from saying about crime and all. We love sanctuary cities. All the things that they said, they're now trying to disavow.
7: President Trump talking with Fox News correspondent Alexis McAdams about Democrats' efforts to downplay past positions while new policies are generating even more controversy. Let's talk about it with our Sunday panel. OutKick columnist Mary Catherine Hamm, former chief of staff to President Trump, Ryan Priebus, Fox News senior political analyst Juan Williams, and Jewish Insider editor-in-chief Josh Krasauer. Welcome to everyone. So let's start there. The Atlantic says this: most members of the party's elite apparently hope that the ideas from the period will simply recede from public consciousness, mostly through silence, without their needing to repudiate woke one. They go on later in the article to say Republicans have no reason to allow that. Ryan.
8: Well, I mean, there's a whole laundry list for the reasons why woke 1.0 is dead. The biggest is Donald Trump. I mean, he crushed woke 1.0. People aren't interested in changing their pronouns. And woke 1 or 2.0, people aren't interested in changing the American idea and who we are as a country. So, but the problem the Democrats have is that this is where their energy is. This is where middle finger politics resides. This is the debate in the Democratic Party is very, very real. It is alive and well all over the country. It doesn't matter whether you're in Milwaukee, Madison, Lansing, or Detroit. There is a division. And the problem is that if you are a black voter in Milwaukee, you are fairly conservative. You care about safe streets. You don't care about transgenderism. But if you're a rich, white, educated Democrat in Madison, Wisconsin, Francesca Hong seems like a very logical choice. And this is the reality. So they are going to snatch potentially victory from the defeat from the jaws of victory in 2026. And they are now wrestling with this reality. And that's where they are.
7: Well, and Josh, you wrote on this week. You say the headline here is Woke 2.0, because we're talking about all these new ideas that Reince mentioned, trades identity politics for Israel bashing. You say bashing Israel and a tolerance for anti-Semitism wasn't really part of the woke equation in the first iteration of the left social justice activism. It is now a litmus test in this new era with major implications for American Jews.
9: Yeah, look, Woke 1.0, first of all, has not been rebuked by AOC. She said it was crazy, but there has not been a reckoning of what was crazy. Do you support a lot of the policies Reince was talking about? Defund the police is part of the DSA platform. These same issues that were part of Woke 1.0, part of the DSA platform. So they haven't confronted the issues and the substance. But the more worrisome sign, I think, for Woke 2.0 is that anti-Israel extremism and a hate or a tolerance of anti-Semitism has been part of the mix. And you're seeing candidates. I think the other big difference is, you know, in Woke 1.0, 2018, you had AOC winning her primary, but there weren't a whole lot of socialist candidates running for major office. Now you're seeing them coming out of the woodwork, and you're seeing people who have radical views on America, radical views on Israel, and also embracing a lot of the Woke 1.0 views as well, that are running for office in New York, Colorado, Pennsylvania, and across the country, like even including, you know, Wisconsin was a close call, but that was a real example of how bad it got.
7: Are already holding office, and some of the more progressive folks operating within the Democrat label say that they want the party to try to stop trying to get rid of them, that they want to go even more progressive. Here is Congresswoman Rashida Tlaib.
10: We're showing them no matter how much they try to close the door and try to cancel us, we ain't going nowhere.
11: We ain't going nowhere.
10: anywhere. If anything, you're pissing us off more.
7: Okay, Juan, that's a conversation within your party.
11: No, it's not. I mean,
7: she's having it right there.
11: No, I think there are elements within the Republican Party. Republicans had an insurrection to overthrow the government.
7: We can talk about that, but right now.
11: I was trying to say to you that that's an element of that what you just played is someone having an expression of her feelings, mm-hmm. and she's a legitimate elected official, so she should have her say. But I think what we're going through here is, what Alexandria Ocasio-Cortez said was that it was crazy but fruitful. And remember, we're going back to the time of Black Lives Matter and George Floyd being killed by a policeman. And you have had real conversations about police reform subsequently. But what we are experiencing now is Republicans want to talk about trans athletes. They want to talk about defund the police, which obviously has just not become real anywhere. Because they have an unpopular president. I think Fox News has him at 39%, so 60% of the country thinks this is a failed presidency. And we have a very unpopular war. So this is what they want to get away from. They want people to talk about DSA and radical ideas. By the way, you said the idea of America. Boy, that's so wrong,
12: they
11: right?
12: See America through a lens of grievance.
11: You cannot claim the American idea. Democrats are right with you.
7: But you're talking about getting rid of SCOTUS, the presidency, the borders, all of that stuff. I mean, you guys are having that conversation.
11: Look, as I say, the Republicans had an insurrection. Okay. They tried to overthrow the government. But the reality is, in political terms, look at this. There was a poll this week that said, for example, on Troy Jackson in Maine, mm-hmm. it said, what's your problem with Jackson? What, 55%? 43% said Jackson is too close to DSA, to the radicals, mm-hmm. right? But what about Susan Collins? 55% said Susan Collins is too close to Trump.
7: Okay, so since you're getting the polls, let's get into some more of those, because we have these in Michigan as well, Mary Catherine, and you can weigh in on the woke thing too. But in Michigan, we have Mike Rogers up over Abdul El-Sayed by 4 points overall. Independents like Rogers by 5 points. That may be a difference from him. The polling there said, though, versus is El-Sayed too extreme? More people are worried about that in Michigan than they are about Rogers being close to Trump.
5: Right. I think the framing of all these races ends up being, is it going to be a referendum on Trump and the economy, or is it going to be a referendum on the Democratic Socialist weirdo on the other side of the ticket, right? And people look at particularly the trans athletes issue as an easy issue for Democrats to prove they're going to be normal, because a lot of voters say, are you going to do this to us again? The discussion of woke 0.0 implies a woke 2.0, and it's a software update I am not interested in. And it's arguably more militant than the last one because of the anti-Israel part of it, because of the Democratic Socialist revolutionary part of it, and voters want that answer. And so if you're unable to say these things were bad about this, and I'm going to move off, for instance, an 80-20 issue like trans athletes in women's sports, which Seth Moulton, the only Democrat who backed off of it, had to apologize for, woke 1.0 ain't even done yet, as the voters are seeing it in some of these places. And that's what Democrats must contend with, which is the balance for the Trump question.
7: Okay, you guys are very thoroughly warmed up, so do not go anywhere, because we have a lot more to talk about. We're going to dig into efforts to end the conflict in Iran. But before that, huge developments in several high-profile cases as Luigi Mangione admits to gunning down UnitedHealthcare CEO Brian Thompson, and Alex Murdaugh gets a new murder trial in South Carolina. Attorney Donna Rotuno on what happens next in those cases.

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4: In the city, northbound 895 at the Harbor Tunnel Toll Plaza, the accident blocks the right lane, so stay to the left. 83 southbound, the Harrisburg Expressway, the off-ramp to Timonium Road block because of the accident. The travel lanes are open, so the backups are minimal. However, you might want to exit off the Harrisburg at Pedonia Road to avoid Timonium Road. At the moment, traffic on the Beltway running free and clear with no worries anywhere that you go. At the Bay Bridge, there is congestion on the westbound side of 50, starting near Kent Narrow, so the ride to the Bay Bridge. There are no delays on the eastbound side of 50 from 97 across the Chesapeake Bay. There are no two-way operations in place at the moment on the westbound span, so three lanes going to the west and two lanes going to the east. No delays anywhere on 50 from Stevensville through Y Mills all the way to the beach. 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
5: Luigi Mangione stalked and murdered Brian Thompson in cold blood on a public sidewalk in Midtown Manhattan. This was not a spontaneous act of violence. It was deliberate, calculated, and premeditated.
6: With today's guilty plea, Mr. Mangione has accepted full responsibility for the death of Brian Thompson.
7: Attorneys on both sides of the Luigi Mangione case talking to reporters after he pled guilty to federal charges in the killing of UnitedHealthcare CEO Brian Thompson on Friday. Joining me now, crime and justice host and Fox News contributor, attorney Donna Rotuno. Great to be back with you and have you on Fox News Sunday.
8: Thanks for having me.
7: Okay, so let's start with the Luigi Mangione case. His team is now trying to get the state charges thrown out based on this guilty plea. That state trial was scheduled to start in September. How good are your chances, do you think, at them getting the state stuff tossed?
8: Well, I think given the double jeopardy laws in New York, they stand a very good chance. I know the state is going to argue that the crimes themselves, although similar fact patterns and obviously one act took place, but that the charges themselves are different. But I'm not so sure that's going to be enough given the law in New York, which is quite different than many other jurisdictions. So I think the defense has a very, very good chance here. The question becomes, though, to what end? Because he's still looking at spending the rest of his life in prison on the federal side.
7: Yeah, let's talk about that, because sentencing doesn't come until December. My understanding is life without parole is the absolute top of the sentencing structure for him. The judge has a lot of leeway, though. Federal judges do. So what will be considered and what do you think the outcome might be?
8: So under the federal sentencing guidelines, the judge has to look at a variety of factors. However, given the fact that this was egregious, given the fact that Luigi Mangione was already in a position to win the most serious counts that were levied against him, and now he's faced with the counts that he pled guilty to, I'm not so sure this judge is going to be giving him a lot of grace, given the horrific nature of this case and the entitled action that he took, thinking that because he disagreed fundamentally with the healthcare industry or this company that he had a right to murder somebody on the streets of Manhattan. So you can't think of a much more egregious circumstance for a judge to have to determine a sentence. And you know, Shannon, even if she doesn't give him life, if she gives him decades upon decades upon decades in prison, I mean, even if she gives him 50 or 60 years, which for a murder seems to be a, you know, very light sentence, frankly, odds are he's spending the rest of his life in a federal penitentiary.
7: Yeah, he's a young guy, so those things make a difference. Okay, I want to turn to the Alex Murdaugh case in South Carolina. There was some conduct by the county clerk that ended up, you know, the challenge being successful against his conviction. He is still in jail on financial crimes. He'll be there for decades on that. But he's got a new murder trial starting next April. There was a big hearing you and I were covering together on Friday. I want to put up some of the decisions because this judge did not waste time on some of this stuff. She granted the defense a venue change. How big of a win is that for them?
8: It's a huge win because, remember, the whole reason this case was overturned by the Supreme Court in South Carolina is because of Becky Hill, the clerk, who actually spoke to the jury during deliberations and told them that they shouldn't believe Alex Murdaugh's testimony, that he was guilty. She was guiding them along. I mean, it was one of the most egregious things a court personnel could ever do in a case. And so the case was overturned, and now here he is in a position to try this case in another venue, another jurisdiction in that state. And I think it's the right move. There was so much talk about the appearance of impropriety and what took place there and Alec Murdaugh's family being entrenched in that county. And even though, yes, every juror that you talk to is probably going to have heard about this case, at the end of the day, just removing it from that building, at least alone, I think is the right move.
7: So one of the wins for the prosecution was that Murdaugh's 2023 testimony, that earlier case, will be admissible. How big of a win is that for prosecution?
8: It's a huge win. And what the judge did say was it's admissible given the way the evidence comes in the case. So I'm assuming that what will happen is if the prosecutors intend to actually use it once trial is happening, the judge will make more specific rulings depending on the way in which they want to use it. But remember, the prosecutors are in an interesting position here because throughout his testimony, Alex Murdaugh continued to deny any involvement in this. So, you know, using it as a double-edged sword. They can use it to talk about the things that help them, but it also hurts that you have a defendant who's now saying, I didn't do this, and the prosecution would be admitting that in their case in chief. So that's a little contradictory to the ultimate goal.
7: All right, we're going to track that. Judge says it's starting one way or the other in April of 2027. I want to ask you about this case that's playing out now in Texas. McKenna West is a 28-year-old woman, a nurse, a mother herself who agreed to be a surrogate for a couple. Their contract said if there was a significant fetal anomaly that there could be a termination of the pregnancy. Apparently about 20 weeks there was a heart issue detected, and the parents said they wanted to move forward with termination. Now, I talked to a representative for the parents who said they never threatened her, that she, by their telling of the story, agreed to a termination, got it scheduled, and then kept delaying it, rescheduling it until it got to a point where the parents realized she's going to go through with this pregnancy. I'm told that they texted her, we're not going to try to force this termination, but she went to Texas saying she was worried that she would have to undergo an abortion. So the baby has been born, undergoing treatment there now, but this has become a big debate now about surrogacy, about these contracts. Parents have custody for now. The baby's getting medical treatment, but what's your take on the conversation this has sparked?
8: Well, this just sparks so many legal issues and contractual issues. And no matter what you feel about abortion and surrogacy and all these things, you have to remove that from the thought process here. This is true contractual law and whether or not she violated her contract. Because remember, in a surrogacy situation, she is the vessel for carrying a child that is not hers. So you have to look at who has the rights. The contractual rights, I think, are very clear. The parents really were the ones that got to make that decision. But now the baby is here. So you have to say, well, what's the remedy? What are the damages? How do you even qualify these things? So in terms of contractual law 101, there's no doubt she violated the contract because it was the parent's decision whether you would have agreed with that decision or not. Now all we can hope is that this child gets the medical care that he needs and hopefully can live a full life.
7: Yeah, and I'm told that that's what's happening now. The parents are following the medical advice of the doctors there in Texas. Again, the representative tells me they don't have any plans to go after her legally. They just wanted to make sure that they had custody of the child and could make decisions about his care moving forward. We've heard her side of the story, too, that she was very afraid that she would be forced into an abortion. So we're going to track that case along with these other two we talked about today. Donna, thank you very much.
8: Thank you, Shannon.
7: All right. Be sure to check out Fox's Crime and Justice with Donna Rotunno wherever you like to get your podcasts. All right. 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Charles Payne of Fox Business joins us to break it down in real terms we can understand and to look at how the conflict in Iran is impacting the bigger economic picture.

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8: That's goal number one. Keep oil and gas cheap for Americans all over our country. And then obviously goal number two is ensure that Iran never gets a nuclear weapon. I feel confident we're accomplishing both of those goals.
9: Vice President J.D. Vance on the Trump administration's priorities when it comes to the conflict with Iran, including managing what you're paying at the pump. So how's that going? And what does the latest economic data tell us about how you're feeling out there? So let's ask my colleague over at Fox Business, the host of Making Money with Charles Payne. Charles Payne, welcome to Fox News Sunday.
10: Good morning.
9: Okay, so I want to get to the Iran part of the picture, but let's start because we got some data to break down this week. Inflation, the New York Times reports this, saying government data released this week showed that consumer prices rose 3.4% in July from a year earlier, outpacing 3.2% increase in hourly earnings over the same period. That means for the fourth month in a row, Americans' real wages, how many sandwiches, haircuts, and gallons of gas they can buy with an hour's pay actually fell. Charles, this is something I talked about with Kevin Hassett last week, but how do you think the reality of this is playing out in everyday life for folks?
10: You know, it's interesting, Shanna, because often we'll talk about the American consumer, the American this. There really is no such thing as one proxy, right? So if you look, for instance, at wages, the wage dynamic in this country kind of reflects what's happening with the job dynamic. And we've got this sort of blue-collar boom going on right now. It's reflected in manufacturing jobs, electrician jobs, carpenter jobs, this labs job support, even manufacturing, construction. Those things are absolutely soaring. So if you take the bottom 25 percentile, for year-over-year, their wages are up 5.5%, significantly outpacing the rate of inflation. Ironically, it's the 75%, the upper brackets, who've slowed to 1.5%. The median is up 4.6%. So, you know, quarter to quarter, you might find some nuances that you can say, wow, these are red flags. And certainly we never want to see anything below the rate of inflation, even on a quarterly basis. But a more realistic picture is that the average American has actually gotten a raise that's supersedes the rate of inflation for now.
9: So we got a little bit of data on consumer sentiment, because taking all those things into account, people at home, when they decide how they're going to spend, these are the headlines from Reuters. U.S. consumer sentiment deteriorates in August. Wall Street Journal, weak retail sales number adds to softening economic data. Financial Times, Americans sour on Donald Trump's economy as affordability strains intensify. So what about perception as reality for a lot of people?
10: You know, it really isn't. That's the ironic thing. So think about this. The consumer sentiment number you're referencing in the stock market peaked at 2000 at an all-time high. Then they plunged. We had that big crash, and they both plunged. Since then, the market's gone on to multiple highs. You know, the consumer sentiment never recovered at all. This is the lowest consumer sentiment ever, and it's just gone almost straight down in the line. It might reflect something else, but if you look at data, for instance, the Red Book, which is a weekly data on how much people are spending, that's near all-time highs. Consumer stocks, consumer retail stocks, particularly small businesses, are done extraordinarily well. So, yeah, we do feel this anxiety, but Visa came out with their earnings recently through the roof. So we're spending money, box office. Look at the return of the box office. So it's so crazy because it's a sentiment read. It's another one of these sentiment surveys. I've always said if you stood in front of a mall with a clipboard as people were walking in and said, how do you feel about the economy? It's terrible. It's this, it's that. Later on, you saw that same person walking out the mall, three bags, right? So it's interesting dynamic. That, you know, I think it might be more reflective from a political point of view than it is from an economic point of view.
9: Quickly, Charles, Secretary Wright says more product is flowing through the Strait of Hormuz. It's increasing. How long until that makes a difference at the pump for folks?
10: So here's one of the big things. We see one good thing is we see the futures contracts are significantly lower than where oil is now. In other words, the markets believe that it will be lower. We've seen oil come down on headlines dramatically. We peaked at 115 on a closing basis. We've been as low as 68 cents. That's a remarkable decline. When small businesses who are the majority of gasoline station owners buy their oil, they buy it in big bulks and they buy it at that current price. So people have to be a little patient. If it's $72 when they buy it, you may see in the news, wow, oil is down to 65. Well, they paid 72. So they got to work that off. And that's why your prices don't change immediately. But I believe by the end of the year, they'll be down significantly.
9: Okay. All right, Charles Payne, great to see you. We'll see you on Fox Business.
10: You too. Thanks a lot.
9: Okay, now for the political impact of the economic news. Our Sunday panel is back. So I want to play something that President Trump said about these gas prices. I believe this was Friday.
11: For you to pay a tiny little bit more for your gasoline, just remember, you're doing it so that a very evil country cannot have a country. Really, it's the number one state sponsor of terror in the world. We don't want to have them have a nuclear weapon. So remember that when you have to pay a little bit more, you're at $4. It's okay. I mean, I'll never apologize. I did the right thing.
9: So, MK, how does the White House manage this dual message of like, these bad guys can't have a nuclear weapon, but for now it is going to cost you a little bit more at the pump?
12: Yeah, I understand his point. But the nature of democracy is that you must feel people's pain about gas prices or burrito prices, which was the discourse last week, before you can earn the right to be heard on your argument. Now, he's making the argument in short bits there that it's worth it for this interim pain to get this, you know, evil actor sort of off the stage in this way. And I think that's a worthy argument, but you need to make it in a sustained and sensitive way, both to the military and military families who are putting a lot on the line on these long deployments, and to people at home who are feeling the burden of these gas prices, which is a real thing.
9: Mm-hmm. So Reuters writing about this, saying it's not just that U.S. voters dislike the war. Two-thirds of them tell Reuters Ipsos it should end. They're also losing confidence in Republicans' ability to manage the economy, and these two are related. Trump's war is increasing costs at a time when voters say they want them lowered. Josh, I mean, the midterms are almost here. I mean, literally within a matter of weeks, voting starts in some places.
13: Well, you're also seeing mixed messages from what we heard from the vice president and what we heard from the president. The vice president said gas prices and the economy, that's going to be the number one issue. And you heard of the president saying, well, we need to deal with the national security challenges that Iran is continuing to pose to the United States. Ultimately, I think politically for the midterms, voters care about the economy, the economy, the economy. That said, President Trump went to war knowing that Iran's nuclear program, its ballistic missile program, is a very serious threat, not just to the United States, but to the region and the entire world. So Trump would do a bit, I think, politically speaking, he hasn't laid out the case for what still needs to be done with Iran, whether we can tolerate, whether we need to continue military engagement, whether we need to focus on diplomacy. That's been off and on. But there's been a lot of mixed messages. You even heard it at the very top levels this week. Vice President talking about the economy, the president saying, hey, we still need to deal with Iran.
9: So Peggy Noonan writes an opinion piece over at the Wall Street Journal, taking all of this stuff in, saying this. Mr. Trump's supporters have always enjoyed his air of certainty. Nothing is that complicated. His common sense will rout the deep state swamp creatures. Now he looks as if he doesn't know what his next move is. He's uncertain. Ryan's fair or no?
14: Not fair. I think it's been pretty clear. The president said no nuclear weapon, open straight, don't attack Americans. We were not in the Situation Room. Obviously, I have to assume that this nuclear threat was extremely serious, because my experience with the president is he was the last guy in the room in the situation that would want to use military force in international conflict. I still think he's that same person. But he's got to balance American politics versus American interests. And the reality is, I do like the explanation. You know, I agree with what you said, but it's an explanation. And we've got 18 congressional seats, and there's only 5,000 people in each of those 18 seats that are going to make a difference. And you need to be able to explain to those 5,000 people. We know what beer they drink. We know how many

0: You think about consumer confidence that you cited. Again, people are unsure about the future of any settlement, any deal on this war. What will it bring? Contrary to what Reince is saying, I don't think that he has been articulate in saying this is going to stop it. We didn't have a problem with traffic through the Strait of Hormuz before. That wasn't the leverage point. It was about the nukes. Now the nukes are like a secondary issue to the Strait. People are confused. And this is, I believe, Shannon, 6 months into a war that he said was going to take about 6 weeks.
1: Well, we watched very closely to see where the off-ramps are as negotiations continue there. Panel, thank you very much. Great to see you guys. We'll see you next Sunday. So the WNBA having its most successful season yet. But that's not why the league is making all these headlines. Clay Travis is here on the day's hottest sports stories. He's next.

0: WBAL.
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11: And we've done so much to grow the game over the course of the last 3 years. And it's just like, we keep kicking ourselves when we're down. And that's thanks. Like, we've done so much work. This is the 30th year of the WNBA. We're at a great spot. You know, the talent level is as high as it's ever been. Viewership is as high as it's ever been. Every arena selling out. That's not just for us. That's for teams across the league.
12: That is WNBA star Caitlin Clark back in July talking about her hopes that people could focus on the positive things happening within the WNBA. But in more recent days, the league has found itself squarely in the middle of debates about aggressive play and about whether trans athletes are eligible to join the WNBA. Joining us now, Fox News contributor Clay Travis. Great to see you this morning, Clay.
13: Great to see you as well, Shannon. And yes, the WNBA just seems to not be able to get out of its way.
12: Well, here's the thing. Wall Street Journal points out attendance for the 30-year-old league is at an all-time high. Viewership up 15% from last year. And its 15 teams feature a growing stable of household names led by Indiana Fever star Caitlin Clark. So that sounds like a great backdrop for leveraging this growth into more ticket sales, more fans. Are they missing the mark?
13: Yes, they are. And I would actually go back to past years of history when you've had someone new. Caitlin Clark is the goose that laid the golden egg for the WNBA, and you see the numbers reflecting very positively for her. But if you go back and you look at what happened when Venus and Serena Williams joined the Women's Tennis Association, everybody got in line. She looked different, both of those women did, than the typical players. Think about Tiger Woods when he came to the PGA. As a little bit of a maybe a speed bump, but then everybody got in line. Everybody made way more money. The entire organization welcomed them. And I'll give you another one. Ronda Rousey in the UFC. Mm-hmm. Shannon, I bought UFC pay-per-view fight.

0: to watch Ronda Rousey fight. I didn't care about the women's UFC at all before her. Most of these leagues, the WTA, the PGA, the UFC, they've all embraced these gifts in a way that the WNBA, frankly, has been unable to do. And I think it's unfortunate because Caitlin Clark has certainly shined a spotlight we've never seen before on the WNBA.
1: Well, and you've got these two former NBA players saying that they're going to declare for the draft. And there are a number of people within the league who say this is a stunt. The WNBA had a meeting this week, and a spokesperson for the league came out and said this: there are no immediate eligibility matters affecting the WNBA, and we strongly denounce the bad faith efforts to use these topics to demean or marginalize others. And we find out the collective bargaining agreement says women can play in the league, but it doesn't define women beyond that. I mean, if players at some point are the ones calling the shots in this collective bargaining agreement, are they going to now face this very public decision for some of them about whether they will vote to allow trans athletes to play alongside them?
0: Yeah, players, coaches, and owners have all said men identifying as women should be welcomed into the league, which Enos Kanter-Freedom and Royce White are calling out by declaring for the WNBA draft. Shannon, it's the WNBA, the Women's National Basketball Association. All they have to do is adopt the same standards as the Women's Tennis Association, the NCAA, the Olympics, and test one time to prove that it's all women. If it's not the WNBA, then it becomes a unisex league. Here's a fact for you from a pure economic perspective. The G League, which is the minor league of the NBA, the average player makes $45,000 a year. The average WNBA player makes $500,000 a year. There's a lot of people watching us right now that would raise their right hand, Shannon, and say, I identify as a man or a woman. If identifying as a different gender got you 10 times the salary, this is why the WNBA is in crisis. The fact that they can have a meeting with all their league leaders and they can't come up with a basic definition of a woman. Maybe we need to go back to Kindergarten Cop, Shannon, if people remember that Arnold Schwarzenegger movie where little kindergartners could tell us who was a boy and who was a girl.
1: Yeah, we won't play that clip, but they use the anatomically correct language
0: for
1: that.
0: That is accurate.
1: Okay,
0: yes.
1: So a story that just about anybody could agree is a feel-good story is I got to ask you about Joshua Baez last night, called up to the bigs. His first time in the bigs, he hits three home runs, making history. Fantastic. I loved watching his family. I mean, he had a ton of them there. Can you imagine showing up for your major league debut and this happens?
0: No, I cannot imagine. I'm sure your husband, Sheldon, who is a major league baseball fan, a lot of people know your brother-in-law, Sid Bream. Mm-hmm. I'm sure they were watching this. What I love, Shannon, was not only the family, the guys in the dugout.
1: Yes.
0: They were in disbelief as they were reacting. This is unprecedented, never happened before in the history of Major League Baseball. It felt like we were watching a real-life movie that was playing out that none of us would have believed was real if it were actually a Hollywood story.
1: Yeah, I'm not sure you could have scripted that. But listen, I think baseball is one of those games that brings a lot of joy. Football coming too, which is my personal favorite. I know yours.
0: Amen.
1: As well. We'll look for all of your coverage on that and maybe catch up for a game on the road, Clay. Thank you.
0: For sure. Can't wait. We're almost to football season. Hallelujah.
1: I can smell it. Okay. Yes. Clay, thanks so much. See you soon.
0: Thank you, Shannon.
1: By the way, be sure to tune in next Fox News Sunday. We're going to be live on the track, National Mall here in Washington, the Freedom 250 IndyCar Grand Prix. Yes, we are trying to figure out how we're going to manage the noise level, but we want to take you straight to the action, and that is where we'll be next Sunday. Thank you so much for joining us. I'm Shannon Bream. Have a fantastic week. We'll see you next Fox News Sunday.

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3: From ABC News, I'm Wayne Cabot. The Iranian military now putting bounties on the heads of U.S. soldiers, $30,000 each, dead or alive. With Iran destroying many U.S. bases where aircraft carriers normally would come in and stop, troops are increasingly fatigued, says the former Joint Chiefs of Staff Chairman Admiral Mike Mullen on ABC's This Week.
4: Those places where we normally would go for some rest and relaxation, they weren't usable. So the planning with respect to that, I think you had to adjust on the fly, and it became very, very difficult to find a place to do that. So basically, you end up staying at sea.
3: The USS Lincoln now at sea more than 200 days. The AP says President Trump's son-in-law, Jared Kushner, sat down today with the leader of Hamas, what the U.S. has long called a terrorist organization, meeting for 2 hours in Egypt. Kushner trying to get Hamas to disarm and Israel to leave Gaza. He is set to meet tomorrow with Israel's prime minister, who has turned down a Gaza peace plan supported by the U.S. The southern part of the Big Island, sustaining the most damage from the Hawaiian hurricane, now a tropical storm. Governor Josh Green says more than 100 homes are damaged or lost on the Big Island alone. And the power?
5: About 200,000 individual households lost power, and it's going to take time for HECO to get that back online.
3: Tornadoes are possible in storms now battering eastern Ohio, Pennsylvania, and West Virginia. Now a seventh death from this week's severe weather across Indiana, a 31-year-old in Henry County. Madison Square Garden defending its facial recognition scan, saying people have been recognizing each other's faces since the beginning of time. We just do it electronically. Protester Michelle Dahl notes it was turned off for Taylor Swift's wedding.
6: Clearly, this technology is not actually that necessary for security.
3: She's with the Surveillance Technology Oversight Project. You're listening to ABC News.
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3: 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Spider-Man Brand New Day doing it in its third weekend, making it Sony's highest grossing release ever ahead of Spider-Man No Way Home. The fastest, by the way, was Avengers Endgame way back in 2019. Tommy John said in 2018, "I am sick. My name is attached to a surgery happening in kids more than pros." Tommy John died today at his home in Bradenton, Florida, after pitching for 26 years in the majors, winning 288 games. He was the first pitcher to successfully return following groundbreaking elbow surgery, later named for him. Tommy John was 83. President Trump's executive order breaking up childhood vaccines from 2 shots to 4, or to 6, actually, makes no sense to Republican Senator Bill Cassidy of Louisiana, who's also a doctor. He says that it will drive up costs for parents, inconvenience them, and do nothing to address autism.
9: Jay Bhattacharya, the NIH head, representing the administration, said on TV, "Well, you know, there's no evidence that vaccines causes autism," which I think is where this is supposed to come from. So it's stupid policy.
3: Days after Italian police recovered 3 works by Renoir, another major heist, Thieves last night broke into a museum in Sicily and stole four Renaissance paintings of extraordinary value, says Italy's culture minister, worth upwards of $90 million from Antonello de Messina. Wayne Cabot, ABC News.
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11: Traffic.
12: In the city, northbound 895 at the Harbor Tunnel Toll Plaza, right lane blocked because of the accident. There was an accident southbound Jones Falls Expressway between Northern Parkway and Cold Spring Lane. That has just been cleared away. There is some lingering congestion. Also in Timonium, southbound 83 of the Harrisburg Expressway, the off-ramp to Timonium Road remains blocked because of the accident. You might want to choose Pedonia Road instead to exit off the Harrisburg Expressway. At the Bay Bridge, there are delays on the westbound side of 50, starting near Kent Narrows for the right over the Bay Bridge. There are no delays on eastbound 50 from 97 over the Bay. No two-way operations in place at the moment, so three lanes going west and two lanes going east. And the ride on 50 from Wine Mills all the way to the ocean is running in the clear. 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
11: Weather.
13: The forecast for tonight, expect mostly cloudy skies with a chance for showers and thunderstorms. Temperatures holding steady, upper 60s and low 70s. During the day tomorrow on Monday, a mix of sun and clouds, a 30% chance for a shower or thunderstorm in the afternoon. High temperatures in the upper 80s to around 90. Mostly sunny and less humid on Tuesday with a high near 86. 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
14: It's the weekend. Keep your elbows and knees out of the aisle, please. There's a cart with a president coming through. We start here. President Trump admits he was sneaked off of Air Force One.
15: I just have to do what they say. They go for safety, and I have to do what they say.
14: Why the Secret Service decided he was in danger and why no one knew about it until now. A loss in Wisconsin prompts questions for progressive Democrats.
16: This was largely a comeback victory, if you will, for the party establishment.
14: But was this about the movement or the candidate? We'll break down this week's primary. And rescue crews are clawing at rubble in Colombia.
17: They're using their bare hands to dig through this concrete to try to rescue people.
14: Our team is there among them as an earthquake's death toll continues to climb. From ABC News, this is Start Here Weekend. I'm Brad Milkey. Protecting the president comes with kind of dueling responsibilities. Like, on one hand, if you're the Secret Service, you want to do whatever you can to protect the commander-in-chief, right? That is your priority. But you've also got to balance all that with the job of being the president. As much as bodyguards would love for you to stay in a bunker, a head of state also needs to be able to conduct business, to meet with the public he represents. It's tough to say you're answerable to the people if none of the people are allowed to see you or know where you are. Well, about a month ago, you might remember this big trip President Trump made to Turkey for a NATO summit. Strangely, he flew in on one plane, this new Air Force One model donated by Qatar, but he was also said to be leaving on a different plane, the old model. Well, this week, the Washington Post published a jaw-dropping story claiming that President Trump wasn't actually on the plane, that there was an operation to ferry him to safety in the face of an assassination plot, and that for a brief while, much of the world had no idea where he was. Well, on Tuesday night, President Trump confirmed this happened.
15: I just have to do what they say. They go for safety, and I have to do what they say.
14: Let's bring in ABC's D.C. managing editor, Catherine Falders, who's been chasing all this down. Catherine, can you just walk us through the reporting here?
18: So this is pretty remarkable. Remember, this was the day where he was expected to depart NATO. Trump was in Turkey. This was early last month. And then in the morning, Eastern time, our time, in the morning, the president posted a message on his social media account. He said that actually he would be flying the old Air Force One, you know, that one we're so familiar with seeing, because he's going to send that new plane, that Qatar gifted plane, to an Air Force base in the UK because he was going to let service members tour it. Now, that set into motion a bunch of questions at the time with the troops on the ground. They said, well, wait a second. Okay, are we going there? Is he flying on that plane? Is he flying on the Air Force One? Our Michelle Stoddard was the pool representative on the plane at the time. And I remember we were asking her questions. Well, what does this mean?
11: Right.
18: What plane is Trump flying on? We learned that the old Air Force One would fly to link up with the new plane in the UK at that Air Force base. And then they would do a little plane switch. The president would move from one plane to the other. And then they would be on their way back to the U.S. via the new plane, the Qatar plane. Okay. So now the pool's on the plane. They say wheels up, wheels down, all of that standard operating procedure that we see when you travel with the president. Well, according to the Washington Post, we come to find out that actually Trump wasn't even on that plane. There's a third plane involved. Now, that was another plane that happened to be behind, off to the side of Air Force One. And here's what happened. You see Trump get on the stairs of the aircraft, the press pools on the ground, on the tarmac. They see him get on the press pool boards. Mm-hmm. And then an unusual thing happens when they're on the plane. They're told to keep their windows down.
19: Do you know why they had us close our window blinds? That was not usual.
18: And we had known, Brad, at the time, like, there were threats from Iran. Trump was saying that.
20: They want to take out the U.S. leader, me. I'm on every list. I saw things this morning. I'm on every single one of their lists.
18: And we knew, given the proximity to Iran, there were threats, there was this and that. So it was unusual, but it didn't seem so unusual in the moment, just given where they were, right?
11: Okay.
18: And the state of the war. So what we come to learn from the Post is that actually he wasn't on that plane at all. He boarded the steps, and you can see from the pool footage a catering cart. Now, the cart, imagine we're all at the airport, and it's the cart that's affixed to the plane that you load food and beverages from. There is a catering container on the exact opposite side of the plane. So imagine if you and I are just walking through the door, the front door of a plane, and you just walk directly to the other side and get out. That's what happened here. So what the president did in secrecy is get on the plane and then actually got into that container from the food catering truck. The cart went down and then you could see it drive away. Now, any observer would think, well, you know, I guess they've loaded the food and beverage and the cart is going away. Well, it was actually an operation, according to the Washington Post, this clandestine operation to move the president out of view of everyone, except for surely some Secret Service agents and a select group of staff, from one plane to the other plane out of view without the knowledge of the press.
11: Wow.
18: Or frankly, anybody else, most people.
11: Wait, and so this would be like this sort of a convoy, a caravan. He is in a plane, just not the one that any of the reporters are on and that anyone knows about. Why, Catherine? You mentioned tensions with Iran. Was that the concern here?
18: Yes, it was. And our reporting at the time was that he wasn't flying on the Qatar plane because of the escalations with Iran. Of course, we didn't know this at the time. We didn't know that it went a step further. But yes, threats to his life, and that presumably the Secret Service assessed that there was enough of a threat to move him from, by the way, one of the world's safest aircraft to a different one.
11: Right.
18: So that he wouldn't be a target, if you will, so that he wouldn't be flying on that plane. And what is so remarkable about this is Air Force One goes wheels up. When the plane lands at the Air Force base, Air Force One, which we think Trump is on, he descends the stairs in view of the press.
11: Oh.
18: So he...
11: Wait, he got back on the plane somehow?
18: He sure did. Now, it's unclear exactly how he got on. We don't know that. The Post doesn't detail it in their account. I would presume it was a similar method, but he got back on and then descends the stairs. So there would be no reason to believe, as a normal traveler with the president in the White House press pool, to believe that he wasn't on the plane.
11: Well, and has something like this happened before? Like, I'm trying to figure out how to interpret this, because on one hand, clearly you want to protect the president. Like that's the priority, especially when you're going overseas. Right. On the other hand, it seems like if there was a threat big enough to make the president go into hiding, that shouldn't take a month to come out. Like, that seems like an important thing for the public to be aware of, or maybe even the people on that plane to be aware of at some point.
18: Yeah. And typically, Brad, when this happens, so I'm thinking about an example with Bill Clinton in 2000. Something like this similarly happened, where the press pool thought he was on the plane. And then when they landed at the location with the tarmac, the president actually descended a different staircase. So it was known.
1: Okay. So that sort of thing has happened. The switcheroo thing has happened before.
18: It has. And it's surely a method, sure, that the Secret Service uses, a very, very rare. And of course, there's always operational security concerns. They're always maneuvering and there's diversions, always.
1: We are actually up against a break right now, but when we come back, we will talk more about this covert flight. That's after the break.
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1: Welcome back to Start Here Weekend from ABC News. I'm Brad Milkey. Before the break, we were talking with ABC's Catherine Falders about this report of a kind of stealth flight, a great escape that President took. And Catherine, you mentioned that something like this has happened before. Bill Clinton, 20 years ago. What's the difference between this and that then?
18: What is very strange here is that with the Clinton example, the press pool were privy to what was going on, obviously would not report it until it was safe. And of course, they saw Bill Clinton go down. And I believe Clinton's White House aides at the time had spoken about it. In this case, we're only finding out because the Washington Post reported it.
39: You're saying there wasn't a security concern?
40: No. Why would
18: it? And we're only finding out a month later. So it does beg the question, Brad, how significant was the security threat, whether it be to the president, to Air Force One, How significant was it to evacuate the president out of the other side of the plane?
0: Right, and exactly. And if you're so convinced that, Iran might be able to blow up what, the safest plane in the world, and you're still willing to have the reporters on there and the service members who fly that plane, just seems like an absolutely wild story. From the Washington Post, Catherine Falders, thank you for breaking it down for us.
18: Thanks, Brad.
0: It's been clear in this midterm election cycle that left-wing Democrats are having a moment. Last week's primary victory for Abdullah Sayed in Michigan's Senate race sent yet another message that self-described Democratic socialists can have statewide appeal. The question going into this week was, could a Democratic socialist win in a more moderate Midwestern state like Wisconsin? Well, on Tuesday, we got our test case with Francesca Hong.
3: We are going to collectively reject despair, and we are going to unite.
0: Hong is bold, she's unapologetically progressive, but she's been outspoken in social media posts she's later had to walk back. Critics wondered if she would be vulnerable in a general election, but there did not seem to be a clear moderate challenger. People had gotten into this race, then dropped out, then rejoined at the last minute. So if a Democratic socialist could ever come to power in the Wisconsin governor's mansion, you'd think this would be the moment. And yet, on Tuesday, as election night went on, the race was too close to call. Hong was not running away with it. And then it became apparent she was not going to win, and she conceded this race. What's more, this wasn't the only big race that is still reverberating around the country. ABC's Capitol Hill correspondent Jay O'Brien is here. Jay, what happened in this race?
4: Yeah, it was a close race, first and foremost, Brad. I mean, Francesca Hong only loses by, right now, as we talk, about less than 4,000 votes.
0: Wow.
4: And it's interesting because polls showed Hong running away with this. She was heavily favorited over David Crowley, who's the Milwaukee County executive, who was more the establishment-backed choice. He'd been supported by the state's popular governor, Tony Evers. At one point, Brad, it appeared that Hong had so much momentum that Crowley, just about a month ago, suspended and then a few days later unsuspended his campaign. So he had essentially, for a time, very briefly, dropped out of this race. And then, of course, on Tuesday night, he wins.
5: Today, I stand before the people of Wisconsin after we rose from the ashes, after we rebuilt this campaign with purpose, and after people of Wisconsin decided that the bright future that working Wisconsin families deserve is worth fighting for.
4: This was largely a comeback victory, if you will, for the party establishment. It was a stinging blow to progressives, and it comes amid this overall context of this kind of battle for the soul of the Democratic Party that's been playing out for months. And Crowley, in a way, acknowledges that. And he calls for, in remarks after it became clear that he was going to win, unity. He says that this isn't about establishment versus progressive. This is about taking on the Republican candidate here who's been endorsed by President Trump, Congressman Tom Tiffany.
5: And every one of us has something much bigger to unite around. And that is keeping MAGA extremism from bringing the chaos we see in Washington into our neighborhoods right here in the state of Wisconsin.
4: Tiffany, for his part, tries to tie Crowley to Hong. He said there's, quote, in a statement, not a dime's worth of difference between the two. And he's doing that in part because Democrats, including some progressives who distanced themselves from Hong, viewed her as a flawed candidate.
0: Well, that's the thing for Democrats. I mean, it's all well and good to say, hey, yeah, we're all united against Republicans. And yet, after we saw, I mean, people were jumping over themselves to challenge Hong in this race. Are there other results that kind of give us a clue as to how the Democratic Party is feeling right now outside of Wisconsin?
4: It's kind of race by race. I mean, progressives did have a pretty big win next door in Minnesota that same night. Lieutenant Governor Peggy Flanagan, triumphant, now the party's candidate for Senate in the primary. She beats Congresswoman Angie Craig. She was very much, Flanagan, the progressive pick here.
6: We are going to fight the corruption, whether it's in the White House or in the halls of Congress, because the grift has to stop.
4: But also it's race by race because it's really candidate dependent. Think about Francesca Hong for a second. She, as you'd covered, spent the last few days of her campaign really on defense over comments she had made in the past about defunding the police and a now deleted post that was from 2020 where she said, quote, cancel Thanksgiving over concerns about colonialism. She since said her views have changed on those and other issues, but it was enough for progressives to kind of distance themselves from her but also in the same map, bear hug other candidates like Peggy Flanagan, but also think about Michigan and Abdul al-Sayed. And so it really becomes a race by race kind of thing. But also at the same time, and I know this is a contradictory comment, but it's part of a broader wave of these progressive candidates trying to mount these insurgent races against establishment picks.
7: I was going to say, the reason it's race by race is probably because it sounds like every time Democrats put forward a well-vetted moderate, a lot of their own voters are like, no, we don't want that person. We want anyone else, somebody more left of that.
4: Exactly right. And then it's up to that candidate, whoever the anti-establishment wing of the party puts forward, to pass this kind of electability test. And some do, and some don't.
7: Yeah, really interesting moments here. And again, now David Crowley will stand for the governor's race in Wisconsin, which could be tight. We'll see. I mean, state polls might have been very off here. That's part of the story here as well, is just how unpredictable this has all been. Jay O'Brien, thank you so much.
4: Thank you, Brett.
7: We thought the death toll would rise in Colombia. Well, sure enough, it has. Days after a 7.4 quake rocked towns across entire regions in the South American nation, that death toll is now up past 260. And here's the problem. Much of this country's most populated cities sit in the more mountainous western half of Colombia, which is where all that seismic action would usually take place. And so that is why there are still rescues happening right now. Actually, we're going to do something different. Usually we're talking to our correspondents in hotel rooms or in cars, a quiet place. Our team is in the country, and they are on the scene of an active rescue right now. That is where we find ABC's Faith Abube in Cali, Colombia. Faith, I know it's noisy there, but you're going to sort of guide us through this crowd that you're in right now. Can you just describe what you're seeing on the ground?
8: I mean, it's remarkable what we are in the middle of right now. Just a show of the human spirit, a show of determination, and a show of how these rescuers refuse to give up. Where we are right now is Southern Cali, where there's a concrete building that has multiple floors that has collapsed into a mountain of debris here. It's right next to a school. First, the rescue operations began because people thought there were children trapped under this debris. It's unclear if that's true, but rescuers have been working nonstop. Around me right now are hundreds and hundreds of people from the community. They came here with their buckets, with hard hats, and they're using their bare hands to dig through this concrete to try to rescue people. We heard they were able to pull some people out. A few of them were alive, but others unfortunately did not make it. We also came across a gentleman who has been here showing his photos to people who are walking around here just to see whether they've seen his family members. There are four relatives who he believes are trapped underneath this rubble right now, so he's here helping out. I mean, a lot of people are here not because they have relatives who are trapped, but they know the feeling of losing someone or not knowing where your loved one is. So they've dropped everything, grabbed whatever they can, and they're here to help dig through this debris of steel and concrete. There are also people here who have bottles of water, and they're giving them out to rescuers, some refreshments, just anything they can. There are chaplains here to help with the emotional toll that this is having on people. As I mentioned, we heard that at least one body was pulled from the rubble. Every few minutes, we're hearing people here tell us to stay quiet, tell all the hundreds of people here to remain quiet. And what that means is they've heard something, and they want to make sure they can hear the survivors who are trapped underneath so they know exactly where to dig, Brad.
7: Unbelievable. And Faith, if you can hear me, when you look around the entire country, do you have a sense of the death toll at this point, and just how many people are still unaccounted for?
8: Well, the death toll has skyrocketed since this began. When we woke up on Tuesday morning, it was about 160-something. By the end of the day, it was well over 200. The extent of the devastation, the extent of the death toll, the missing, the injured, has yet to be counted, has yet to be realized. This is going to take a while because, again, the rescue efforts are still underway. They're hoping that they can actually still find survivors. We know earlier on Tuesday, the foreign minister of Spain said more than 164 of his nationals were missing.
7: Oh, wow.
8: We don't know whether they've been found. There are
7: That's
8: a lot of relatives who are here, just from one country. We don't even know how many Colombians are missing at this point. And we're just in one area of the country where this happened. And just to remind you, this quake was felt not just here in Colombia, but in at least three other countries that border Colombia.
7: All right, and we are actually up against another break right now, but when we come back, we will have more from on the ground in Colombia. It's after the break.
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23: ABC News, I'm Wayne Cabot. President Trump now ordering the Pentagon to scale back U.S. joint exercises with South Korea, calling the exercises hostile to North Korea, which he says has been respectful, and he cites South Korea's refusal to help fight Iran. Iran putting bounties now on the heads of U.S. soldiers, $30,000 dead or alive for each captured American. Former Joint Chiefs Chairman Admiral Mike Mullen on ABC's This Week saying U.S. troops at sea are being stretched because Iran has destroyed many U.S. bases where aircraft carriers normally would stop.
24: It's significant and it's tough. Those deployments are very, very difficult. Historically, we've been able to typically go to a port, take a break, do maintenance, and then come back online, even back in Vietnam.
23: The AP saying President Trump's son-in-law, Jared Kushner, sat down today with the leader of Hamas, a group the U.S. has called a terror organization. This is ABC News.
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18: Traffic.
25: The accident blocks the right side, northbound 895 at the Harbor Tunnel Toll Plaza. Stay over to the left. There is some congestion, but it's not terribly severe. That crash in Timonium, southbound 83, the Harrisburg Expressway that was blocking the off-ramp to Timonium Road has been cleared. So now all lanes are open, both sides of the Harrisburg Expressway between the Beltway and Pennsylvania. On the Beltway itself, things are running fine with no major delay anywhere that you go. And traffic on the Jones Falls Expressway from the Beltway to downtown running well. No worries at the Fort McHenry Tunnel or the Baltimore Harbor Tunnel. There are delays on westbound 50 starting prior to Kent Narrows, so the ride over the Bay Bridge. All lanes are open to the west with no two-way operations in place at the moment. No delays on the eastbound side of 50 from 97 across the Bay Bridge onto Kent Island. I'm Ken Berger, WBAL News Radio 1090 and FM 101.5.
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18: Weather.
26: The forecast for tonight, expect mostly cloudy skies with a chance for showers and thunderstorms. Temperatures holding steady, upper 60s and low 70s. During the day tomorrow on Monday, a mix of sun and clouds, a 30% chance for a shower or thunderstorm in the afternoon. High temperatures in the upper 80s to around 90. Mostly sunny and less humid on Tuesday with a high near 86. 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
5: Welcome back to Start Here Weekend from ABC News. I'm Brad Milkey. Before the break, we were talking with ABC's Faith Abube, who's on the ground in Colombia following that deadly earthquake. And Faith, I know you're still amongst this crowd as this rescue operation unfolds, but is it safe to say that Cali is not the only sort of populated city center? Cali's a big city within Colombia, but it's not the only one that's been affected like this.
6: Oh, definitely. One of the other hard-hit cities is Pereira. That is where the governor was on Tuesday. He went to survey the damage there and also just look over the rescue operations. He was in Cali the day before on the day of the earthquake to see what was happening here. So, I mean, it's all hands on deck. It's just unbelievable the number of people who are literally crowding this area right now. Just think about Times Square and just the volume of people who are there in the middle of the streets, except these people have hard hats on, except these people have masks on, except they have gloves, they have buckets, and they're digging and sweating, and they've been here for hours and hours.
7: Everybody wants to help. And that's the thing. You see everybody here, just they want to help. They want to help. There's some people that have family members that are trapped under there, and you see them on the top.
6: We actually came across a gentleman who actually came here with a church group from California, Josh Martinez, who was part of this rescue operation on Tuesday afternoon. And he was just telling us how just emotional everything has been.
5: Faith Abube on the ground in Cali. Thank you so much.
6: Thank you, Brian.
5: In recent days, the Department of Health and Human Services has been getting lots of questions.
8: Taylor Farms, the company linked to the record cyclosporiasis outbreak, tells us that it's recalling additional foods with jalapenos like guacamole and salsa.
5: First, there were questions about food. The agricultural giant, Taylor Farms, which now processes more salad products than any other company in North America, has issued a voluntary recall of more than a dozen products that contain jalapenos amid a growing salmonella outbreak. Remember, this is the same company that already issued a different voluntary recall of iceberg lettuce after a cyclospora outbreak.
22: What's being done right now to make sure our vegetables are safe? People have been very nervous.
5: When it comes to that, Secretary Robert F. Kennedy Jr. has largely refused to answer ABC's questions, even at events devoted to food safety. But this week, when his senior advisor, Callie Means, spoke to ABC's Kira Phillips, he downplayed these concerns.
28: The American people are concerned about their kids being pre-diabetic, being obese, about the skyrocketing rates
22: Callie,
28: of chronic disease. And we are handling...
22: They're concerned about their vegetables, too, Callie.
28: And if
22: why
28: you have
22: you
28: one
22: that?
28: Statistic...
22: Are you denying that?
28: Absolutely not.
22: Do you
28: not.
22: Think that Americans are not concerned about their vegetables? I'm not denying that.
28: I'm saying we have best
22: combative?
28: In class. Because it is interesting and I think very noticeable to Americans that on a day we're talking about historic food policy reform, you are breaking your neck to talk about a couple diarrhea cases.
5: A couple of diarrhea cases. Of course, in actuality, we're talking about 22,000 cases across 47 states. But that's not the only area in which the Trump administration is fielding health questions.
29: Mr. President, you're a proud father. Would you have vaccinated your children differently based on the recommendations?
30: Well, I did. I took my children for
9: 5 different vaccinations. In other words, I broke it up.
0: President Trump also signed an executive order taking aim at the childhood vaccine schedule.
9: In many cases, we were requiring 72 jabs for our beautiful, healthy, lovely, delicate little children.
0: Specifically, this is about what diseases American kids should be immunized against and when they should get those shots.
9: You have the MMR. We want it in 3 separate vaccinations, given at separate times.
0: This order recommends they get fewer vaccines and further apart.
9: So we're reducing them. We're changing it to visits over a period of a year and a half. So they get 20% of what they would have gotten in one big shot.
0: With that, let's go to Dr. Richard Besser. He's the former acting head of the CDC. He is now the CEO of the Robert Wood Johnson Foundation. He's also our former chief medical correspondent. So good to talk to you again, Dr. Besser. Thanks for being here.
10: Great to be here, Brad.
0: Hey, before we get to your reaction to this announcement, can you just break down what it is? Like, what is the White House actually recommending, I guess?
10: The administration tried to do this back in January. What they're recommending is that the United States adopt a vaccine schedule that's very similar to what's being used in Denmark. Mm-hmm. And that would mean that there are 6 fewer vaccines that are recommended for routine use by all children. And from the perspective of a pediatrician, I'll add that to the list of things that I am. Mm-hmm. I practiced pediatrics for more than 30 years. This is a big mistake. It's a step in the wrong direction.
0: Why is that? Because I'm sure there are lots of parents that are like, wait, I don't see why my kid has to get a shot for Hep B before leaving the hospital, why they have to get, like a dozen shots within their first 6 months. Why don't we spread these out a little bit more?
10: So our vaccine schedule has evolved over a period of decades, and it's evolved with the input from experts in children's health, experts in infectious diseases, with a goal of keeping our children safe for as long a period of time as possible. It's absolutely miraculous. You know, I practiced pediatrics for more than 30 years, and there was nothing I did as a pediatrician that had more proven value than helping to ensure that all the patients in my practice were fully vaccinated on time. And the reason why on time matters is that the early stage of life, children are vulnerable for quite a number of diseases. And so the sooner you can get them protected, the better. But it's always a conversation with parents in terms of what are their concerns, what do they want to do, and what do you recommend as someone who has some experience and expertise in children's health.
0: The MMR vaccines, that's measles, mumps, and rubella, that's always given as like one shot. This is the one case where he wants to have more shots, right? Where he's basically saying, hey, you get this cocktail of drugs mixed up in one shot. He invoked unproven or even medically disproven theories that at least one of these drugs could be linked to autism. What's your response to this recommendation?
10: First off, I think it's absolutely ludicrous. You know, the MMR, the measles, mumps, rubella shot, has been given for decades and has been shown to be safe. Mm-hmm. Ask any child, hey, would you like to have one shot that protects you from 3 diseases? Or how would you like to come back every week and get 3 separate shots?
0: Oh.
10: It doesn't make any sense. It doesn't make any sense because the vaccine is highly effective as it's made. We don't even have available in this country separate shots, so they would have to do the testing to make those available. The burden on families, you know, parents have to take time off work to bring their children in for visits. And that's fine if there's a health reason to do so. But this is about politics and the Secretary of Health's unfounded belief that they're safer if you separate them. They absolutely are not.
0: Has the science changed or just the politics around the science?
10: The science is continually changing. And so, you know, Congress put in place a process for evaluating science and making vaccine recommendations. There's a committee that is empowered to advise the CDC on vaccine recommendations. And that's the routine process.
0: Mm-hmm.
10: But back in January, the Secretary of Health said, oh, I don't want to do that. I'm just going to issue a whole new vaccine schedule. Well, the American Academy of Pediatrics, which represents all pediatricians, went to court, and the court said, not so fast. That's not legal. You can't do that. Here they are again trying to do it by executive order. I don't think this will stand either.
0: Well, that's my other question. Is executive order, this is still a recommendation from, in this case, I guess, like the White House, basically. It's not even the CDC, which I think puts out the sort of what we would consider like the recommendations. So how much weight does this actually carry at the end of the day?
10: I don't think it covers much weight. The American Academy of Pediatrics puts out a vaccine schedule, and I would recommend that if parents want to know what's truly recommended, look at that one.
11: Oh, not the CDC necessarily or the Trump administration. You'd say the Academy of Pediatrics at this point.
10: Yeah, I mean, I worked at the CDC for 13 years,
11: right,
10: and it absolutely breaks my heart. But I no longer recommend that people look at the CDC website for honest, evidence-based vaccine information. It's just not there.
11: Really high-stakes stuff here for so many families. Now I think a lot of them wondering who to trust for that baseline information. Dr. Richard Besser, thank you so much.
10: It's a real pleasure. Thank you.
11: 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We'll take you to Puerto Rico after the break.
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11: Welcome back to Start Here Weekend from ABC News. I'm Brad Milkey. We heard learned last week about possible cyber attacks being plotted against American water systems, up to 12 states at last count. But in Puerto Rico, the scenario was even scarier as the water supply suddenly dried up. There didn't appear to be any foul play here, but we're also not talking about a potential water crisis anymore. No, the water crisis is here. It's happening, and it is affecting tens of thousands of Americans. ABC's Andrew Dimbert has been tracking the latest. Andrew, how did this all start?
1: Well, the immediate issue here has been extreme drought in Puerto Rico, leading to this water crisis. Now, the crisis goes deeper than that, but that is the immediate problem here. Right now, you've got 180,000, more than 180,000 customers are facing a rotating water shutoff, or rationing, if you will. And our crews on the ground in Puerto Rico have also noticed that the water reservoir there, the supply of the water reservoir, seems to be low here. You know, you've got Puerto Rico's governor saying that she's working with the federal government on the crisis, but the island's congressional representatives in Washington are urging the governor there to request a disaster declaration from President Trump. Now, they've already declared an emergency on Puerto Rico, but they'd like to see that emergency declaration from the president, because that could open up resources from FEMA as well. And now authorities are saying that these communities, many of them, especially San Juan and other major cities on the island, are going to be going without running water for 48 hours at a time. So you have that, as well as degrading infrastructure and really a lack of rain and the driest month ever recorded in the history of the U.S. territory. And here we are, a deepening water crisis that doesn't seem to be getting better anytime soon.
11: Right. Despite the governor there not yet requesting that disaster declaration, we have seen FEMA assisting. They provided the island with water trailers to help increase Puerto Rico's ability to distribute potable water, which FEMA says will last for an initial period of up to 30 days. A FEMA spokesperson also said they're closely monitoring the conditions in the U.S. Virgin Islands. And Andrew, let's walk back a bit. So if they turn the spigot on their faucets, nothing comes out for, in some cases, up to 48 hours. What does that end up looking like, especially in more vulnerable populations?
1: Yeah, not just an inconvenience, but this is a dangerous situation.

0: into September, Brad.
1: Why? Like, how did we get here? Because Puerto Rico has had energy issues and water infrastructure issues before. So, I mean, why is this getting so desperate right now in this place?
0: That they do. And it seems that this drought really is exposing problems that have plagued the island and its infrastructure when it comes to their water systems for years. I mean, you have to go back to Hurricane Maria in 2017. I know that was 9 years ago, but they are still seeing those problems. And with this extreme drought, those problems have only gotten worse. Hurricane Maria was essentially a watershed moment.
2: This is the single major, biggest major catastrophe in the history of Puerto Rico, bar none.
0: It devastated Puerto Rico's infrastructure. It knocked out the entire power grid, which also damaged water systems and left millions back then without basic services. But because the water system depends so heavily on electricity to pump and treat the water, the damage to the power grid then made the water crisis now even worse.
1: I see. So what has to happen going forward then? Because this sounds like if it's all dependent on the weather, then that sounds rather unfixable. Do they just have to sit and wait like this until it rains more?
0: That would be for the immediate relief, but many experts and even the government of Puerto Rico acknowledging that this isn't a simply just wait for rain and it'll all go away. The system is really under some extreme stress. And right now, as we mentioned, that they're going without running water altogether, residents rationing water, and the drought is actually getting worse before it gets better. But what's particularly troubling is that some communities here were already experiencing serious water shortages well before this drought. Nearly, I think, 40,000 customers were without water during one outage back in June. And the National Guard actually was activated then as they are now. The governor herself has acknowledged that water infrastructure has really suffered from decades of insufficient investment and maintenance. So it's not that the drought, isn't creating the entire problem here. What it's more doing is exposing and really amplifying a problem that's already been there for years.
1: Yeah, and with if any state was going through this on the mainland, then you just start trucking water back and forth. Here, water just has to be transported to an island over and over. All right, Andrew Dimbert, really helpful info. Thank you so much.
0: Thank you.
1: And one last thing. We are into the back half of the WNBA season. Teams are in the midst of a playoff push. Many would say the league has never been more fun to watch. And yet the debate around the W this week is about anything but basketball. You might have seen a lot of random headlines over the last few days. Well, let's just break down where they're all coming from.
3: Cunningham off to Clark. Right wing three is good.
1: This is Sophie Cunningham. Last year, lots of fans simply knew her as Caitlin Clark's teammate on the Indiana Fever. This year, she's got a lot more notoriety, both for getting in scrums on the court.
3: Here's Cunningham up ahead of the field, lays it in, plus the foul, and then Cunningham gets into the face of Dejanay Carrington right away in the aftermath.
1: And for her words off the court. See, last month, in an interview with our partners at ESPN, she said she wanted to, quote, protect young girls in sport who shouldn't have to go against biological men, end quote. Remember, the WNBA has perhaps the most openly gay athletes of any pro league in America, so this set off an immediate firestorm.
4: We need to protect trans kids.
5: Sports is about belonging. It's about inclusivity.
1: Multiple coaches issued statements supporting trans athletes and transgender Americans. Right-wing commentators claimed Sophie Cunningham was being silenced. In recent days, the league and the players' union denounced acts of hate. But few would say what the rules should actually be. Like, should transgender athletes be accepted onto the court without question? Should hormones be examined the way they are under Olympic guidelines? The current collective bargaining agreement only says women are allowed to play in the WNBA, but this has become the fundamental debate in American sports. What constitutes a woman athlete? Soon, former men's NBA player Enes Kanter Freedom added his own fuel to the fire on Instagram.
6: It's officially official. I just declared for the 2027 WNBA draft in April.
1: Kanter is a known provocateur, but his point seemed to be, if there's nothing stopping me from joining the WNBA, if all I gotta do is write a letter, how strong are your rules exactly? But transgender rights advocates say this is exactly the kind of bad faith argument that has hijacked these conversations for years. Ironically, for all the noise around this topic, there are no transgender athletes in the WNBA right now. The only one that's ever played was Laysha Clarendon, who was assigned female at birth, played in women's leagues for years before coming

0: coming out as non-binary and getting top surgery to remove their breast tissue. They were still welcomed into the league. That, activists say, is the journey of a transgender athlete. If Enes Kanter Freedom wants to go that route, have at it. But too often, they say, the transgender debate is waged on theoretical grounds rather than practical ones, like who might go into the bathroom, who could play in the W in the future. In the meantime, Sophie Cunningham now says she wants to go back to just playing basketball, but some of her colleagues might not be ready to end the conversation there.
1: Also, you can always tell in these conversations who is a WNBA fan who like knows all the players and who never watches the league. Because if you're expecting any of these players to back down from a fight, you haven't been paying attention. All right, that'll do it for us. Thank you so much for listening to Start Here Weekend from ABC News. Start Here Weekend is produced by Aaron Ferrer, Emily Schutz, Jen Newman, and Anthony Ali. Ariel Chester is our social media producer. Josh Cohen is director of podcast programming. I'm our managing editor. Thanks to John Newman, Tara Gimbel, Eamon McNiff, and Katie Dendos. 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I'm Brad Milkey. 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
11: From ABC News, I'm Wayne Cabot. President Trump ordering Defense Secretary Hegseth to scale back joint war games planned this week with South Korea, citing its refusal to help America fight Iran. Trump saying the exercises are unnecessarily hostile to North Korea, which he says has been, quote, unthreatening and respectful while Trump has been president. Iran putting bounties now on the heads of U.S. soldiers, 30,000 each for captured Americans dead or alive. On ABC's This Week, former Joint Chiefs Chairman Admiral Mike Mullen says the reason U.S. troops at sea are being stretched is because Iran has destroyed so many U.S. bases where the carriers would normally stop.
12: Obviously, these assets is hugely concerning, so there just isn't an easy place to go in terms of a port visit.
11: The AP says President Trump's son-in-law, Jared Kushner, sat down today with Hamas, meeting for 2 hours in Egypt, with the head of a group the U.S. calls a terrorist organization. Hawaii's governor says the hurricane named Lala proved a doozy on the Big Island of Hawaii.
13: It was actually 32 inches of rain in Lapa'ahoehoe. 32 inches of rain. Unbelievable. And, you know, in a short period, just a few hours when that happens, they were getting 2 inches of rain per hour.
11: More than 100 homes destroyed or damaged from a rare Hawaiian hurricane, now a tropical storm, power out to hundreds of thousands of homes. A dramatic move by Democrats in three Republican stronghold states. ABC's Stephen Portnoy explaining why they've decided to take their candidates off the ballots there.
14: And in a nod to the political reality in a trio of deep red states, Democratic Senate candidates in Nebraska, Idaho, and South Dakota have dropped out, hoping that independents on the ballot in those states might pose more of a challenge to GOP incumbents.
11: Democrats also moving their first-in-the-nation primary to South Carolina, giving its large black electorate the first presidential pick. 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
11: Relentless rain this past week has led to a 7th reported death in Indiana, a state in a zone where more storms are popping up today.
17: St. Louis, Preston, all the way to Cincinnati, Columbus, and getting into Richmond and Virginia. This is a 2 out of 5 threat level damaging wind. We're still talking about frequent lightning strikes, isolated tornadoes as a possibility. Unfortunately, we're still talking about the same areas that have been hit very hard with rain and recent rain.
11: ABC News meteorologist Leslie Lopez. A little south, a lot of rain, heat, 112 around Memphis into Little Rock, 110 around New Orleans, Oklahoma City, triple digits all the way through Tuesday, Dallas 104 till Tuesday. Russia says it destroyed 822 Ukrainian drones overnight, 600 of them heading right toward Moscow. Those that got through Russia's air defenses killed at least 6 people in one of Kyiv's largest aerial attacks of the war. Ukraine also coming under Russian attack, drone strikes destroying homes and torching Kyiv's landmark book market. This week, Raleigh will consider a teen curfew that Police Chief Rico Boyce says is coming in the nick of time.
18: We're about to head to school. So we know we're going to have Friday night football. We know we got the state fair coming up. We know we have Halloween on a Saturday night.
11: Authorities are seeking additional shooters in yesterday's gun violence at Virginia State University. It left 5 people wounded just as students were moving into their dorms. No motive yet. Police have a 19-year-old in custody. Wayne Cabot, ABC News.
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21: 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Traffic.
22: The backups westbound 50 on the eastern shore, starting well prior to Kent Narrows. Very heavy in spots heading over to Maryland 8, and then a decent ride over the Bay Bridge. By the time you get to Oceanic Drive, you are back into the clear with no troubles on westbound 50 from the Bay Bridge to 97. Things running fine on eastbound 50 from 97 across the Bay Bridge all the way through Y Mills and on to the beach. Regular configuration remains in place with 3 lanes to the west and 2 lanes to the east. Harford County slowing southbound 95. between 22 in Aberdeen, 224 in Bel Air, Edgewood. The things appear to be getting better. That crash on northbound 895 at the Harbor Tunnel Toll Plaza has been cleared. The Jones Falls Expressway wide open both sides between downtown and the Beltway. I'm Ken Berger, WBAL News Radio 1090 and FM 101.5.

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1: News. I'm Wayne Cabot. President Trump wants to cancel war games planned this week with South Korea. But because these joint exercises have been planned for so long, he's ordering the Pentagon to cut them back, saying North Korea has not been a threat, even as military experts say that North Korea has been providing Iran with missiles. Iran now announcing bounties on the heads of U.S. soldiers, $30,000 dead or alive. Democrats in Washington are calling for an investigation into conditions on board the USS Abraham Lincoln, deployed in the Middle East for more than 200 days. Senator Ruben Gallego was a Marine in Iraq.
2: There's a deep, deep, deep mistrust of this leadership. The Secretary of Defense is absolutely not qualified to be leading the Department of Defense.
1: He was on ABC's This Week. Hamas, long considered a threat, a terror group by the U.S., sat down today with President Trump's son-in-law, Jared Kushner. The AP saying they met for 2 hours in Egypt. This is ABC News.
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3: Traffic.
4: Westbound 50 on the eastern shore. Slow ride starting near Kent Narrows, heading to the Bay Bridge. No worries on eastbound 50 from 97 across the Bay Bridge. Past Stevensville, the regular configuration is in place. Three lanes to the west and two lanes to the east, with no issues on 50 between the Bay Bridge and 97. And 97 clear from 50 to the Beltway. On the Beltway, the inner loop near Bel Air Road, getting reports of an accident, but not seeing any delay through that activity. Things running fine now on northbound 95, north of the Beltway to the Susquehanna, slowing on the southbound side of 95, starting prior to 543 to 24. No issues west of town on 70, leaving Woodlawn past 29 into Mount Airy. I'm Ken Berger, WBAL News Radio 1090 and FM 101.5.
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3: Weather.
5: The forecast for tonight, expect mostly cloudy skies with a chance for showers and thunderstorms. Temperatures holding steady, upper 60s and low 70s. During the day tomorrow on Monday, a mix of sun and clouds, a 30% chance for a shower or thunderstorm in the afternoon. High temperatures in the upper 80s to around 90. Mostly sunny and less humid on Tuesday with a high near 86. 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
9: From ABC News, I'm Wayne Cabot. President Trump just ordered the Pentagon to scale back joint exercises with South Korea, saying that North Korea is not a threat, even as military experts say it's been providing Iran with missiles. This order comes as Iran announces bounties of $30,000 on the heads of U.S. soldiers. Former Marine in Iraq, now U.S. Senator Ruben Gallego, tells ABC's This Week that U.S. forces fighting Iran are being hamstrung by poor planning. Many of the bases that usually provide food, fuel, and R&R were destroyed by Iran.
10: It really goes to the deep, deep, deep problem here is that this administration did not plan for this war, did not plan how to get out of this war, did not really understand how this war was going to escalate. They were basically trying and hoping that this war would end up just like the war in Venezuela, and our men and women are now suffering the consequences of that.
9: The USS Abraham Lincoln has been deployed in the Middle East now for more than 200 days, but former Joint Chiefs Chairman Admiral Mike Mellon tells us,
11: I was connected with Admiral Cooper last night, who was on the ship yesterday, and he told me he had a really good visit. He said many of these problems were early in the deployment and they were solved.
9: Paradise paused in Hawaii, still being lashed by what was a hurricane, with the Big Island taking the biggest hit. That's where we find ABC's Melissa Dunn.
12: Officials saying more than 100 structures were destroyed or damaged. In Honolulu, three people injured after authorities say they fell from their roofs.